And that finishes off tonight's exploration of the year 1991. Second round, that is. Finishing up with a double shot from Guns N' Roses, Use Your Illusion 2. We heard You Could Be Mine, followed by Don't Cry. And we're going to be jumping into the Turbulent set in just a little while with a cut from Use Your Illusion 1. Both came out in 1991. Sort of a double album, but slightly removed. Part 1 and Part 2. Prior from that, we heard Europe. Probably best known for the Final Countdown, but still making music in 1991. Their album was called Prisoners in Paradise. And we heard a tune called Girl from Lebanon. And right before that, you heard the Red Hot Chili Peppers off of their, I don't want to call it a breakout album, but it was a big album for them in 91, Blood Sugar Sex Magic. And we heard that tune Under the Bridge. Prior to that, we heard from Smashing Pumpkins off of their debut album in 91 called Gish. And I went with closing track called Daydream. And starting off this set from 1991, a big album for me and my cohorts in that year, talking about Pearl Jam's 10 album. And we heard the song Black to start out that set. Playing out behind me, the Danish-American glam metal band White Lion with an instrumental called Blue Monday. And right after this wraps, we will be jumping into tonight's timeless moment of Zen. Tell you more about that in just a couple.

All right, folks, if you're not familiar with the premise here, somewhere in the 8 o'clock hour here on Jagged Cat's Wormhole, I do a segment called The Timeless Moment of Zen, where I play classical, either from my mom's CD collection or from the studio vinyl archive. This week, my mom's CD collection. We're listening to Johann Sebastian Bach tonight. The harpsichord concertos. This is concerto number 1 in D minor. Igor Kipnis on the harpsichord, featuring the London strings and conducted by Sir Neville Mariner. All right, obviously, if you've been listening, you'll know that we are in the midst of our fall fun drive. And so all the ways you can possibly think of to donate are there for you at our website, wgdr.org. All you have to do is hit the donate button and navigate your way to how you would like to donate, how much you would like to donate. We'd appreciate it if you cover the service fees, but by all means, skip the tip. That is not a tip to us, but to the GiveButter site. So keep that in mind. I am still on the hook for my loose $91 threshold on my programmer page. So if anybody wants to honor this show in particular, you can also pull up the Jaggler Cats Wormhole show page, donate through that, and hopefully by next Saturday I have crossed the threshold. All right, so let's get into some community events here. Looking at tomorrow, Sunday, October 4th, the Central Vermont Playback Theater invites you to attend their upcoming show with the theme of aging. Playback is a form of improvisational theater in which audience members are invited to share stories from their lives and watch them enacted on the spot. Members of the troupe will use sound, embodied movement, and song to express the emotional essence of the teller's story. Anyone is welcome to tell a story, and no one is required to. The Playback Theater show will be held on Sunday, October 4th, from 11 a.m. to 1 p.m. at the Everything Space, 15 State Street in Montpelier, an ADA-accessible location. Pay what you can, no one is turned away. And for more information, you can go to centralvermontplayback.com. Also, tomorrow, Sunday the 4th, Central Vermont Runners invite you to experience fall in Vermont at the Leaf Peepers Half Marathon and 5K events. Beginning at the State Office Complex in Waterbury, the Half Marathon follows an out-and-back course along River Road in Duxbury, while the 5K run features a loop that includes a section of the Cross Vermont Trail. Additional details and a link to registration can be found here. Volunteers are also needed. To volunteer, go to CVRRunners or CVRunners.org. The Leaf Peepers Half Marathon and 5K will be held on Sunday, October 4th. Event registration and more information are online at LeafPeepersHalfMarathon.org. And I've got one more for you for tomorrow, Sunday, October 4th. Happy October, everybody, by the way. But the Unadilla Theater will be holding open auditions to find cast members for plays it will present during the 2027 season. Auditions will be for parts in the following plays: When We Are Married by J.B. Priestley, Master Harold and the Boys by Athol Fugard, and You Can't Take It With You by George Kaufman and Moss Hart. They are especially looking for two black male actors to play roles in plays about the injustice of apartheid and segregation. Please prepare an audition monologue of no more than 3 minutes. You might also be asked to read scenes from the plays. Auditions for the 2027 season of Unadilla Theater will be held at the theater in East Calais on Sunday, October 11th, between 3 and 5 p.m. For more info, you can call 802-793-6432 or send an email to lauriestratton@gmail.com. And we are going to leave it there for now with the community events.
and I've only got my regular 2-hour spot this week, so didn't feel like I had time to read any Vonnegut, but I did bring in a collection of poetry by Mr. Charles Bukowski, so I thought I'd finish up this segment with a couple of short ones from him, and I'll do my best to do a sober Bukowski for you. This first one is called The Old Anarchist. My neighbor gives me the key to his house when he goes on vacation. I feed his cats, water his flowers, and his lawn. I place his mail in a neat stack on his dining room table. Am I the same man who planned to blow up the city of Los Angeles 15 years ago? I lock his door. I walk down his front walk, pause, stretch a moment, in the sunset thinking, there's still time. There's still time for a comeback. I have never belonged with these others. I walk down the sidewalk toward my place, being careful not to step on the cracks. And one more. This is from a collection of Bukowski's entitled Sifting Through the Madness for the Word, the Line, the Way. And this next poem is entitled And I Still Won't Vote. 10 boxes of Cracker Jack left over from Halloween. I give them to the gardeners. I am the great man on this plantation. I bring beer to the workers. They play their transistor radios, listen to the crap music in the sun. They suck at their beer, break open the boxes of Cracker Jack. They chew, rotting their mouths and their brains, as I phone my financial advisor at Salomon Brothers. He says, copper, put it into copper. I'll consider that, I tell him. I hang up, walk out on the balcony, watch the men in the 98-degree heat. You're doing a great job, fellas. A nice bright-eyed fellow up near the front asks, do you want us to do the planting too? No, you fellows do the crap work. I'll do the planting. I'll take the glory. They don't laugh. I wave, walk back inside. Then I feel the need to excrete. I ponder whether to use the front crapper, the back crapper, or the upstairs crapper. I decide on the upstairs crapper. Walk up the marble stairway thinking, it has taken you 60 years, Chinaski, to finally plunder the American economic system. All right, folks, and that is going to do it for this week's Timeless Moment of Zen. Prepare yourselves. We now jump into the 1991 Turbulent set, starting, as I said, with Guns N' Roses from Use Your Illusion 1. Off we go.

All right, folks, we are just about out of time here on Jaguar Cats Wormhole every Saturday night from 7 to 9. Coming up next, a special extended edition of The Beatdown with DJ Z Point and three guests, I believe I counted. Going to have some live DJ action up in the booth here just about the 9 o'clock hour. But first, back to the top of tonight's 1991 Turbulence set. Started out with Guns N' Roses from Use Your Illusion 1. And we heard their cover of Live and Let Die. I believe that was Paul McCartney originally. We heard from Use Your Illusion 2 earlier in the show. Following that, we heard from Soundgarden. Bad Motorfinger was their album from 91. We heard a double shot, Jesus Christ Pose, a vinyl single from right here in the archives, followed by Rusty Cage. Followed that up with a triple shot from California. We heard Cirith Ungol with a cover of the song Fire off their 91 album Paradise Lost, followed by Armored Saint from Symbol of Salvation. We heard Rain of Fire. And finally, from California, Heathen. Victims of Deception was the album, and they did a cover of Rainbow's Kill the King. Short for time because I played some extra Guns N' Roses earlier, so I skipped over the Overkill track I had for tonight. They were from New Jersey, if you wanted to know. But we skipped that and went to Metal Church. Started in California, ended up in Aberdeen, Washington, where Kurt Cobain was from. Their album from 91 was called The Human Factor. They had a new singer on this album, and we heard the track In Mourning. And that just about does it. Got some instrumental tracks from Morbid Angel out of Tampa, Florida here behind me. Doomsday Celebration and Day of Suffering. And those come off of their 91 album, Blessed Are the Sick. And, like I said, coming up right around the 9 o'clock hour, we're going to have a very special extended edition of The Beatdown with DJ Z Point. He's got three guest DJs coming in. It's going to be a wild time, so make sure to show them some love at the website. Send us some generous donations. And speaking of donations, thanks to everybody who has donated today during this Saturday of the Fall Fun Drive. Thanks to Michael Fullerton, who made a generous $53 donation in honor of our 53 years here as a radio station during Mark's show, Acoustic Harmony, and said, listening tonight as we often do, loving what you do, Mark. And also during Acoustic Harmony, we heard from Mary and Carl, who said, thank you, Mark, for this wonderful show. As you know, outlets for the folk community are becoming scarcer. It's important that you're here doing what you do so well. Well, folks, that is just about going to do it for me. Next week will probably be another extended edition, possibly even above and beyond. We shall see. But we'll be doing the 1992 show as that follows in order of what we're doing here on the program. 91 tonight, 92 next week. And I should have a little extra time, so I'm probably going to go back to reading some Vonnegut's. I'm going to have a freshly burned CD of some recently recorded cover songs by the cover band I'm involved with up north, so that's something we'll be doing that'll be special next week. And other than that, yeah, we got one more week of this here fun drive, shooting for a goal of $25,000, hoping to hit the halfway mark by tomorrow night. We are currently at $9,204, 36% of our total goal. 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Thanks for listening. I'll be back next week with the 1992 Wormhole. Until then, farewell and safe travels. Gonna throw on one of my favorite records for late night driving after this final cut wraps. And this is Bolt Thrower out of England. Ended the show with them last week as well. This one, a slightly more positive one, at least in the parlance of death metal. It's called Rebirth of Humanity.
All right, until next time, farewell and safe travels.

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0: All right, all right. Check, check, 1, 2. How's everybody doing out there?
1: What up?
0: All right. Big thanks to Jaguar Cats for holding it down for the last 2 hours. Thank you, sir.
1: Of course.
0: Taking us through the wormhole and coming in early, starting out earlier than I usually do, picking up the 9 to 10, and then 10 to midnight and beyond. I'm Z-Point, your host for the beatdown, and I have so many guest DJs here tonight.
1: I had said 3, now we're up to 7, I think.
0: Yes, yeah, there's just many, many folks who are coming in just to play some great sets. Friends of mine, other local DJs. Some folks haven't, you know, been to a radio station before, so that's fun to...
1: Not surprising.
0: ...have them see it, yeah. And what better time than during our fall fun drive to bring the community in to see our community radio station. So where'd we end up here? So we were
1: actually at 9,204. I have not updated the whiteboard because it was not in here with me, but yes, we crossed the $9,000 threshold earlier this evening, so...
0: That's great. Very, very good.
1: And as I've been saying all evening, we're shooting for the halfway point by the end of day tomorrow, so...
0: Yes, yes. Let's get us to that halfway point, so... sorry, I spaced that. I was looking at the board again. So we're not... What's our correct total now?
1: We were at 9,204, according to the website, current total.
0: Yes. And if you want to help make the bigger number, because bigger number better, go online to WGDR.org.
1: And I believe the match for first time...

0: There's also some thank you gifts that are available for your donations and show of supports. Check out the other the gifts that are there for you. Thanks again.
1: Cheers, man.
0: Yeah.

Check, check, 1, 2. All right. Just about all set up here. Be moving away from the pre-recorded mix from Kano of Sinuous Records, 2026. I'm Z-Point, your host for The Beatdown. Happy to be in here for the extra hour. Taking you to midnight and beyond tonight. Very live show here in our Plainfield studio. Plenty of guest DJs. Just about done hooking things up. Hold tight.

All right, all right. Yes, yes. So, without further ado, stepping up to the ones and twos, the one like filthy. 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Here for a treat tonight. Lots of guest DJs. We got Filthy. We got Mitch Almond. We got yours truly, Z Points. We got Valkyrie. And plenty other treats in store. Keep it locked right here.

All right, check, check. The one like Mitch Allman tagging in behind the ones and twos. Very, very live radio here. So many guest DJs in this studio. So many guest DJs. Just fantastic to have so many buddies here. Rocking out. Showing some love during our fall fun drive. 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Keep us going. Get us halfway to the halfway mark. We're at about $9,000. Trying to get to $12,000 by Sunday.

Yes, yes. All right. We got Valkyrie by the ones and twos.

0: search. Like,
1: yeah. All right.
0: For this thing, you're just like, you know, you can.
1: Everybody in the studio. If you're in the studio, make some noise. All right. All right. We hit the 10 o'clock hour. We hit the $9,204 mark.
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1: 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We got the one filthy behind the decks. Throw your hand, palm, yeah. Throw your palm down, hand up in the air, filthy.
3: Filthy.
1: We got Valkyrie. We got Mitch Ullman. We got... Oh, man, help me with the DJ names over here. We got...
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1: And...
3: Goodness.
1: What?
3: Used to be Goodness.
1: Goodness. Oh, yeah. Yes, okay. Ah, back in the day, yes. So, plenty more music coming your way. I think we might even have a techno set.
3: Ooh.
1: We might

0: 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Mitch just tagging out. Valkyrie, goodness. Everybody live here in the studio. 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We're just kicking it. Hanging out, playing tunes. Coming up, we got some more drum and bass. Goodness is going to bring you a vinyl mix straight from the decks. And then I think we got a techno set coming up as well. Changing up the style a bit. But yes, I'm going to say big thanks. Checking out the latest contributions online. CVCR board new donor or new sustainer match. $128 donation about 13 minutes ago. Thank you so much to the board. So nice to have that. Hey, anyone want to say anything to people out there in Radio Land? Any special listeners?
1: Hi, Mom.
0: Hi, Mom. Hey, there you go. Big ups to all the moms. Big ups to all the moms out there. Oh, yeah. Shouts out to Aquatic Underground. Big love out to Crowd Control. Couldn't make it tonight. That's all right. Big love to Kanga. He's listening out there. Just sent a message, and hope you're doing well. And, yeah, we got a big show coming up to midnight and beyond, so do keep it locked right here. Big ups.

All right. Mitch tagging on in. And then coming up in just a little bit, mixing on in. We got goodness.

like jungle, but it's not just jungle.

Yes, yes. Goodness, stepping up behind the decks. Vinyl drum and bass DJ sets. Let's lock in, folks.

Yeah, we got goodness behind the decks. Vinyl drum and bass DJ set. Local guy, been in the game a long time.

If you want to check some or all of us out again sometime soon, come to the next Spark-O-Matic. It's at the Monkey House in Winooski, Vermont. I think it's the third Saturday of every month. I think the next one is on the 17th. Starts around 8 p.m. Great rotating cast of local DJs and some headliners coming through on out of state. Third Saturday night of every month. This one's on October 17th. 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

Yes, yes. Local DJ Goodness bringing you a live vinyl drum and bass set from our studio here in Plainfield. It doesn't get better than this. 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Community DJs, community programmers, community love.

0: Man, I hit a new record of like friends coming down into the studio here. So many people. Like, I don't think I've ever had this many buddies in here at the studio. Woo! So, achievement unlocked. Achievement unlocked.
1: Level up.
0: Yes, that's right. 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Right now we're at about 9,332. Yeah, if I'm doing my math right there, adding it on from the new number that we see coming up on the site here, the GiveButter donation site integration, and keep it coming.

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We got goodness behind the decks. Gonna be playing for a little bit more here. Actually, yeah, we're just about wrapping things up here. And then we have Valkyrie coming up. We're gonna bring us a techno set. So take a little break from the drum and bass, and we'll be getting into some 4/4 techno. Once again, let me give it another refresh here. You got time. You got all that record left for when you're ready. All right, we'll do another poll here. Let's see if we refresh. $9,332, and we are trying to get to that $12,000 mark. $25,000 is the goal, so we're trying to get to 12K by Sunday. And we can get there with the help of the board match. Every gift that you make online is getting matched by the board. 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

All right. Switching it up from the DNB, getting into a techno set. Valkyrie behind the decks. 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

Yes, yes. Mitch Almond stepping on in, tagging on in. Everybody's hanging out here, just having a blast. 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

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We are doing our fall fun drive going from now until October 11th. Trying to get halfway at the halfway mark. Trying to get to $12,000 by the end of tomorrow. And right now we're at about $9,352. 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Thank you so much.

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1: Like, dude, we all had to like figure out a party like that sometime. 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
0: All right.
2: A lot of mercy.
0: Valkyrie. Valkyrie, Mitch Allman, and Filthy.
2: Right near the beach.
0: Filthy behind the decks, tagging on in and out. Oh, man, just having fun here. 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

0: crossing over into the midnight hour here. This has been fantastic. This has just been, what can I say? I don't know. Everybody in the studio, well, go for it. Make some noise again. Yay! Big up yourselves. Big up yourselves. I'm Z-Point bringing you the beatdown on Saturday nights, 10 p.m. to midnight. Had an extra hour earlier this week, starting around 9. And, man, tagging in and out on the decks in no particular order, we had Filthy. We had Mitch. Filthy. We had Mitch Allman. We had Valkyrie. We had Goodness.
1: Yeah.
0: And, man, I was just happy to, like, step back and be a coordinator for this week here. Yeah, so I'm Z-Point. Yeah. Thanks to everyone who has shown support online. And if you haven't already, you still can. 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And, we got a little bit more. We're going to be playing a song out here before we cut on over to the syndicated programming overnight. But, once again, thank you so much, WGDR Plainfield, WGDH Hardwick.

Fluids. We started the show off with Amen, Brother by the Winstons, going back to 1969. Taste of Love by Maykors and Neuvertal. Late Nights by Decaz featuring Mags. And that last track was An Hour Before Dawn by Loud Rise. Next track on the deck is My Mind by Tenem and Kana.

boy. We just heard My Mind by Tenement Kaina, Free Fall by Rouge Planet. That was that jungle vibe in there. And that last song was Take It As by Joaquim. And yeah, losing a computer, losing all your music that you create with, gone. It's not the best. Kind of wish I made more money in life to be able to afford this new computer that I am currently using. But alas, I am merely a volunteer. I give my time for free because I love doing this. For all those non-profit community radio stations out there, you should be supporting them in any way possible. And those radio stations which are broadcasting this show into your ear canals are 97.3 WHPW in Harpswell, Maine, 89.9 WERU in Blue Hill, Maine, 91.9 WDRT in Verquois, Wisconsin, 95.5 WKFH in Elwood City, Pennsylvania, 96.1 KACR in Alameda, California, 91.1 WGDR in Plainfield, Vermont, 91.7 WGDH in Hardwick, Vermont, 91.5 WOOL in Bellows Falls, Vermont, and WGOT 101.1 in Gainesville, Florida. And a big shout out to all y'all out there somewhere, Southern Oregon, Medford, Grants Pass area, that are hearing this show. And yeah, as you may know, all the music, what I am playing, has been released within the past week. All of the music. It is very rare that I actually play something twice in my radio shows. And I've been doing this now for 243 weeks. How many months and years that is? Well, I'll let you do the math. But on one of my hard drives from my backup a long time ago, I found some old songs that I probably haven't heard in 3 years. And so this next track is called Inconceivably Beautiful by Simple Souls and Professor Funk.

We just heard Inconceivably Beautiful by Simple Souls and Professor Funk. Adore You by Al Hawks. Heartbeat by Lo R and Ive Aya. And that last song was Island on My Own by Bop and Deggs featuring Gabriella Bongo. Next up is Falling Apart by Dip Vertigo and XLR XLVR featuring Josh Rue.

Gruitz. We just heard Falling Apart by Dip Vertigo and XLVR featuring Josh Rubin. Dirty Secret by Glowing Embers, that last song. Directly behind me, Something I Dreamed Last Night by Miles Davis, going back to 1956. Something I found in my music archives and an old hard drive that was just laying around collecting dust. Stay tuned after your stations. Top of the hour, formal formalities. We'll be right back with hour number

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4: 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We'll see you down the road somewhere.

hour number two. Picking it up where we left off. Something I Dreamed Last Night by Miles Davis. There's a fly flying around in my studio, and it's annoying me. I think I need to catch it and feed it to a spider. Kicking off the second hour with Leave It All Behind by Dave Schickman and

Fluids. Started the second hour off with Leave It All Behind by Dave Schickman and NRV. 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Natural Feeling by DJ Markey featuring Alibi and Charlie Bree. And that last song was Sweet Love by DRS featuring LSB. Next song from the archives is You Got Me by Monroe featuring Alexa Harley.

Just heard "You Got Me" by Monroe featuring Alexa Harley, "Bad Like We" by Danny Bird, "Shapes" and "Doctor," "This Time" by Harriet Jackson and Pola and Bryson. The last track was "Time Moves Slow" by Submorphix featuring Wit. 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Elwood City, Pennsylvania. 96.1 KACR in Alameda, California. 91.1 WGDR in Plainfield, Vermont. 91.7 WGDH in Hardwick, Vermont. 91.5 WOOL in Bellows Falls, Vermont, and 100.1 WGOT in Gainesville, Florida. And a big shout out to all y'all in Southern Oregon, Medford, Grants Pass area. And thus brings us to this week's Dose of Jungle. And as you've been hearing, yeah, I've been kind of chomping at the bit, throwing little bits of teasers of like that jungle vibe here and there. But now we're just gonna go straight into All Junglists by Break.

On the mic and fight, on the mic and fight, on the mic and fight, on the mic and fight, on the mic and fight, on the mic and fight, on the mic and fight, on the mic and fight, on the mic and fight, on the mic and fight, on the mic and fight, on the mic and fight, on the mic and fight, on the mic and fight, on the mic and fight, on the mic and fight, on the mic and fight, on the mic and fight, on the mic and fight, on the mic and fight, on the mic and fight, on the mic and fight, on the mic and fight, on the mic and fight, on the mic and fight, on the mic and fight, on the mic and fight, on the mic and fight, on the mic and fight, on the mic and fight, on the mic and fight, on the mic and fight, on the mic and fight, on the mic and fight, on the mic and fight, on the mic and fight, on the mic and fight, on the mic and fight, on the mic and fight, on the mic and fight, on the mic and fight, on the mic and fight, on the mic and fight, on the mic and fight, on the mic and fight, on the mic and fight, on the mic and fight, on the

Mike and Mike.

On the mic and right, on the mic and right, right, right, right, right, right, right, right, right, right, right, right, right, right, right, right, right, right, right, right, right, right, right, right, right, right, right, right, right, right, right, right, right, right, right, right, right, right, right, right, right, right, right, right, right, right, right, right, right, right, right, right, right, right, right, right, right, right, right, right, right, right, right, right, right, right, right, right, right, right, right, right, right, right, right, right, right, right, right, right, right, right, right, right, right, right, right, right, right, right, right, right, right, right, right, right, right, right, right, right, right, right, right, right, right, right, right, right, right, right, right, right, right, right, right, right, right, right, right, right, right, right, right, right, right, right, right, right, right, right, right, right, right, right, right, right, right, right, right, right, right, right, right, right, right, right, right, right, right, right, right, right, right, right, right, right, right, right, right, right, right, right, right, right, right, right, right, right, right, right, right, right, right, right, right, right, right, right, right, right, right, right, right,

Waste fluids. We just got our weekly dose of jungle with All Junglists by Break, Mind Over Matter by Subreachers, and that last song was 6 a.m. by Corrupted Mind featuring Transmita. And we're going to bring it back to the LDNB. Next song is Let the Love by Vibe Chemistry.

And thus concludes this week's absence of moist fluids. We just heard Let the Love by Vibe Chemistry, In for the Kill by LaRue, and that was the Chrissy Chris remix, unlike the original, which I played 2 weeks ago. And that last song was Wanted by RXNO. This show has been produced here in Langskirche, Germany for the Pacifica Radio Network, being broadcast on your local community nonprofit radio station. I'd like to thank all y'all for listening. Be good to each other, love one another. Back up all your information on an external hard drive if you have a laptop, because losing everything is not a pleasant feeling. Be patient, be kind, cool, collective. And yeah, just spread the positivity. And until next week, this is your DJ, Thumpaloo, signing out.

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3: That's right, you are tuned in to Cafe Chill. Your host Seth here once again, and as always, bringing you a large spread of instrumental electronic sounds for you to hang out and relax to. Soundtrack your adventures, or even just a little bit of people watching too. That's something that I found myself doing a little bit more of again recently. It's been kind of cool. We got some fresh sounds from Orange Crush in this hour of the show, some late 2026 audio pieces, a little bit of Lamping in the mix, who released the awesome exploratory album Waypoints, as well as the always lovely sounds of Susuma Yokota. So all that and much more coming your way. You're hanging out at Cafe Chill.

0: 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This is Cafe Chill.
1: That's right, you are hanging out here at Cafe Chill. I am your host, Seth, supplying you with a wide variety of sounds, including a little bit of a cosmic endeavor that we'll get to a bit later on. I've been playing a bit more No Man's Sky recently, just kind of writing some stories in my head. It also helps that I've been reading a little bit of Paul French or Isaac Asimov, some of the early stuff, the shorter stories, which I had never actually gotten around to before. And that's really been fueling a lot of the music I've been listening to lately, sort of the classic synthesized sci-fi soundtrack. And I was never huge on sci-fi, but every now and then I kind of get that itch. And this is one of those times where I've really been feeding the hunger for it. So you're going to get a little bit of that in this hour, but not all the way through. Don't worry if it's not your thing. The music is still fantastic. Right now I'm going to start you off with some classic broadcast. Microtonics 20 coming your way right here on Cafe

0: This is Cafe Chill. Chill. Chill. Chill.
1: Cafe Chill. Coming out of those David Lynchian sounds. Artist Akemi Sato, the song Stress / Izumi Stays Out Late, released in 2024 on an original motion picture soundtrack, which I believe is actually fictional, as in the film I don't think exists. It is called Miyoro Iwa. If you can find this anywhere, please send it my way. I've done some digging and everything, but I cannot find any film that exists that contains this soundtrack. I think that idea alone is really cool anyway, even when I first came across this album. Just to kind of create this fictional soundtrack. Definitely not the first person to have done it. We have played a few artists here like that before, but I just love the idea. It's great exercise. Two songs back, a little bit of Alex Cassian and Spooky. A song titled Orange Colored Liquid Part 2, that is from the Orange Colored Liquid EP that released in 2025. Kind of keeping it thematic, we had artist Orange Crush with the song Pensacola Dream, a single from late 26. And we opened up with a short one from Broadcast. That song is titled Microtonics 20. There are at least, I think, 21 songs in this Microtonics Volume 1 and 2. So that would be 20 there for you. Beautiful album, always great to listen to. A slight hauntological vibe. Alright, we are going to head out on a little bit of an expedition here. Artist Lamping released an album titled Waypoints, and all the track titles are coordinates. So this is track 7 off the album. Maybe I'll actually give you the track name later. Enjoy! Enjoy!

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To find out what and how people see, what patterns are shown to them.

0: This is Cafe Chill.
1: Cafe Chill. Coming out of those buzzing sounds of artist Neeta, N-E-E-T-A. That is the song Beachwood. You can find that on the EP by the same title, released in 2022. Artist Christ back there, with a period at the end. The song Making a Snow Angel, originally released in 2007 on the album Blue Shift Emissions, but I believe it did get a remaster relatively recently. Christ also being one of the sort of few outside helping hands in some earlier Boards of Canada music, played a somewhat small role anyway, which I always found interesting. It's always cool going back and finding some of these connected artists, of course, because, you know, Boards is such a huge influence on the creation of this show. Yeah. Taking it back three songs for you, a little bit of Prism and Susumu Yokota with the song Crystal Mist, originally released back in 97 on the album Fallen Angel. A bit of Frequency Control Center with Pattern Machine from the album Analogs of Traces. Then, of course, we had a relatively new one from artist Lamping off of the 2026 album Waypoints. Each song on this album is a pair of coordinates, and it's really cool. I highly recommend just going into a map somewhere, typing them in or copy-pasting them, and checking out where each one leads you. This one was from track 7. I did say earlier that I might read these coordinates out. They're kind of long, and I'm not sure any of you are going to be writing them down anyway. So again, that is track 7 off of the album Waypoints by Lamping. My name's Seth. You're hanging out at Cafe Chill, and I hope you're having a lovely time doing so. We got some Aerovane coming at you next. I hope you enjoy.

0: Cafe chill.
1: Spiking the energy near the tail end of this hour with a little bit of Emancipator. The song Coda, K-O-D-A, a single released in late 26. Always nice to have some fresh Emancipator in the mix for ya. A little bit different, a little bit of an outlier with the rest of the music there, but it's nice to mix things up a little bit. We had some Ghoul Panda back there, the song I Am Real Punk from the 2016 release Good Luck and Do Your Best. Always love that positive messaging there. Of course, some Boards of Canada, because I did speak of them earlier. The song Day Van Cowboy from the Campfire Head Phase. And then we had some Aerovane with Cry Osaka Cry. That is the 2023 remaster. Thank you so much for tuning in and hanging out here at Cafe Chill. This show is produced by myself, Seth, and our executive producer is Richard J. Dalton. 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Funding for this program is provided in part by listeners like you. As always, I've been your host, Seth. Stay well, and keep your ears out for more Cafe Chill.

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I said, oh baby, I never noticed that. And with your breasts pressed against my back, you were laughing in the back. Laughing in the back.

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1: 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Thank you, listeners. Woohoo!

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A crate was named for a rebel gal, Memphis, Tennessee. She could dish it out, take it too, and she made a mess of me. We came in over the coast of France at 18,000 feet. All of us were very young,

The Messerschmitts were waiting like a swarm of bloody bees. They came head on, they never flinched, nearly brought us to our knees. We lost three ships and minutes, we took out some of theirs. Then Flak replaced the fighters, and it was murder in the air. We came in over the coast of France at 18,000 feet. All of us were very young, and life for us was sweet.

The blood in the plane froze solid in the winter of 45. And the German skies were filled with prayers that we'd make it back alive. We flew our 30 missions, don't ask me what we won. We made it back to England, and the war for us was done.

sold for scrap and gone without a trace. Day by day we disappear, but I still see every face. Though 80 years have come and gone, we were better than we knew. Back aboard the Rebel Gal when I was 22. Came in over the coast of France at 18,000 feet. All of us were very young, and life for us was sweet. We came in over the coast of France at 18,000 feet. All of us were very young, and life was very sweet.

0: 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This is vibraphonist Carolyn Trowbridge from Austin, Texas, and you're listening to WGDR Plainfield and WGDH Hardwick at 91.1 and 91.7 FM and streaming live and on demand at WGDR.org. 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
2: If knowledge is power, then curiosity is the muscle. Danielle Laporte.
3: There's any number of greetings that you can give someone, and it all depends on whatever it is they're doing at the time. And it's, so as my vocabulary grew, the better my greetings got. And I felt super proud. They would be so tickled if I gave somebody a working greeting or something like that, or a sitting greeting or a traveling greeting. And they would just laugh and they'd be tickled to death that I was becoming fluent in their language. And they just absolutely love that. And
2: do these greetings translate at all? Can you give examples?
3: Like if somebody was working, you would say, "Mwa bon ben kwai," and that means like, so you are working politely and, you know, with a honorific attached. If they were sitting, you'd say, "Mwa ikalani mkwai." So it's kind of like, oh, so you're sitting there, my respected friend, you know, something like that.

0: Since her childhood, Christine Herbert seemed destined to follow those Saturday morning TV commercials proclaiming the toughest job you'll ever love. In her case, it meant rural Zambia. And far more so than snakes, flat dogs, or baby owls, it was the people she came to treasure. And they, in turn, loved the Mzungu, who it turned out, kept them highly entertained. My name is Christopher Wurst, and this is...
1: Soft, powerful stories.
2: I was born in the early 1970s in South Jersey, in a suburb of Philadelphia. The town I grew up in, Barrington, New Jersey, is so small that to this day, it still doesn't have its own post office. So if you want to write a letter to somebody in Barrington, you've got to address it to Haddonfield, which is the biggest town nearby. Barrington was kind of like a little buffer neighborhood that separated Haddonfield, which was a very white, very wealthy neighborhood, and then Lawnside, that had more modest homes, which is a historic Black town. And I didn't know this growing up, but Lawnside was actually founded as a settlement for freed and escaped slaves. It was actually a significant stop along the Underground Railroad, which led to the further development of the land by abolitionists in the area for the purpose of creating a community expressly for freed and escaped slaves to settle. At the time that I was living there, it could not have been more different than the town on the other side of my neighborhood, which is where our post office was located. Now, Haddonfield is a historic American settlement. It was established back in the colonial times by Quakers. So before the U.S. was even the U.S., there's an inn there that became the site where New Jersey Assembly proclaimed itself no longer a British colony, but a state in the New World. So anyway, I grew up in this sleepy bedroom community sandwiched between these two historically significant but very different townships. Our little neighborhood was a great place to grow up. This is well before the internet. So as a kid, my days were spent swimming or roller skating or riding my bike around the neighborhood or tromping off through the woods behind our backyard. I was always exploring. And when not outside running around with friends and playing hose tag and freeze tag and Mother May I, Red Rover, and any of those other kind of games that we could make up, I could be found cozied up at the floor of my TV room and be watching shows on PBS like The Electric Company or Mr. Rogers' Neighborhood or nature documentaries. I loved nature shows, especially ones about African wildlife. Every so often, these commercials would come on that would capture my imagination. They were public service announcements. And these PSAs showed American citizens working in exotic locales all over the world. They were fish farming in Southeast Asia and plowing fields in South America and teaching schools in Africa. And I was entranced. They'd always end the PSA with a flourish of bongo drums and the tagline, "Peace Corps, the toughest job you'll ever love." And I didn't quite know what that meant, but I loved it. You know, the toughest job you'll ever love? What did that mean? You know, did I want to do tough things? Did I want to go to places where I would be so different and that I would stand out in such an obvious way? I mean, I grew up in a place where everyone kind of stayed in their lanes, you know? What would happen if I lived in a place like Africa? Would I love it, even if it was tough? These questions worked on me all throughout my childhood. It wasn't until I was about to hit 30 that I felt like those questions needed answers. I felt this now or never push in my heart, and so I applied for Peace Corps service and requested that they send me to Africa. I served as a volunteer in the country of Zambia from 2004 to 2006. And if any of you are scratching your heads and saying, now, where is Zambia exactly? You are in the same boat I was when I got my assignment. So it's essentially right in the middle of the lower portion of Africa. Zambia is a poor but very peaceful country, and it doesn't make the news a whole lot. So I worked there in a very remote region, far from any paved roads, electricity, or running water, as part of Peace Corps Zambia's Community Action for Health project. Essentially, I was there to help communities identify and help solve the biggest health problems they were facing. And that might be water and sanitation, HIV/AIDS, maternal health, malaria, tuberculosis, child health and nutrition, things of that nature. Every community had its own challenges and needs. So my first impression is just the soil. Everybody has dirt yards. We don't have lawns there. One of the reasons is, you know, most of the time it's not a rainy time of year, but also you want to make sure that you don't have any snakes or anything else hiding near your house. So it's more for safety and for cleanliness. You go out and you have your grass broom and you sweep your dirt yard to keep any growth away from your house. You know, we'd go out in America and mow our lawns. They'd be out there with their grass broom and just schwick, schwick, schwick, you know, you go one direction and the other direction. And it kind of looks like you've vacuumed your yard because it has this pattern all through the dirt yard. You hear kids playing and singing songs. You hear neighbors greeting one another. You hear the plunk of the bucket going down into the well and the water being poured into buckets as your neighbors fill up their water jugs and then they slip it onto their heads and carry it back to their homes. Having access to clean water is a life or death situation. If the community had a borehole, which is a very deep machine-drilled well, the water from those depths is clean, unspoiled, and plentiful. But the problem is, because it is a mechanical pump, mechanics break down over time, and poor communities don't have the resources to fix these pumps when they break. So for that reason, Africa is absolutely littered with broken borehole pumps. And donor organizations over the years have been really keen to sink boreholes, but haven't been as great about the upkeep they require. For that reason alone, I was hesitant to get involved in any projects involving the sinking of new boreholes. Often we'd be able to

to give to projects. We just provide manpower and education. So we help people where we can with the resources they already have available. But if that doesn't cut it, then we can assist that community to craft a proposal to pitch to a donor organization that can assist them in the way they need. So when a community located along the Kafue River asked for my help with water and sanitation issues, I could not refuse them. The school located along the river's edge told me that the children in the area had been dying due to diarrhea. They drew their drinking water straight from the river without treating it, which led to any number of waterborne diseases. And they also reported a growing number of child deaths from kids just getting snatched by crocodiles as they went down to the river's edge to get a drink. So it seemed like the local crocodile population caught on to the fact that there were these small, helpless, snack-sized humans that frequented the area. And so they set up camp in the river by the school. When a local chapter of Rotary International reached out to me asking if I knew any communities that would benefit from having a borehole, I jumped on it. They had already acquired the funding and were ready to go, and they just needed to know where to drill. So I connected them with about six communities that were eager for this resource, and Water Affairs was at the top of that list. I mean, kids at the school dying of diarrhea or getting it snatched by crocodiles, I just realized, you know, all the problems I had in my childhood were absolutely first world problems, you know? And I said, no, this is not happening. Not on my watch. I made a lot of trips out to Water Affairs after that first meeting. I became acquainted with a family of farmers originally from South Africa that lived near there. And their land abutted the Kafue, and they had a small watercraft that we would take out on the river. That part of the river where we lived didn't have any hippos, so small boats were okay to take out for fishing and boating around for pleasure. We just had to be on the lookout for the flat dogs, or the flatties is how the locals refer to the crocodiles. So one day we went out on the water to go fishing when suddenly the motor cut out. And try as we might to get it going again, it was a goner. And so we just kept drifting further and further away downstream, away from the farm. It took a long while for our vessel to drift close enough to the bank so that we could grab onto a branch and pull ourselves to shore. By then, we were far away from the boat owner's property, but fairly close to another farm owned by a friend of his that he claimed we could wade to so we could dock the boat and then we can walk back to his farm. So we jumped ship and began to slowly walk the boat upstream to get to his friend's property. We were barefoot since we had removed our shoes to go boating, so we had to pick our way very carefully through the water along the heavily forested bank of the Kafue River, dragging the boat upstream until we could beach the boat in a safe place. I was hot and sweaty and exhausted and not a little afraid since this was the same river that the kids were getting snatched from. I asked him to tell me about this neighbor of his who happened to be this other white guy who'd relocated some time ago from Zimbabwe. I hadn't seen another white guy in my catchment area, so I was curious about his story. He said that he wasn't surprised I'd never met him and that the man just didn't get out very much. It turns out he'd been on the Kafue one day with his family, and this is out far from where we were, where there was a lot more big game, where some hippos had capsized his craft. And the family swam to a small island in the middle of the river, but were just stranded there. Once the group of hippos had moved off a ways, he decided to try to swim over the shore for help. But a flat dog, a crocodile, decided to make a meal of him, and he bit his arm clean off. And he managed to escape, minus the arm. But then when he goes further into the bush searching for help, he gets confronted by

0: ornery water buffalo that then chases him up a tree. And, you know, who knows what made this poor guy the target of this water buffalo? I mean, the guy's just, you know, bleeding to death, minding his own business. But it sets this buffalo into a rage. Well, whatever got into this water buffalo's head, he had it in for this guy and wouldn't leave that tree. He paced around and around that trunk and all through the day and night, forcing this poor man to cling up there in the branches for his life. Him just hanging on with that one arm, right? And it turns out this buffalo probably saved his life because the smell of all that blood, it drew in a lion. And this lion was just itching to have a go at the rest of that man. So the lion is there waiting in the wings, biding his time, waiting for that water buffalo to make peace with the fact that he just, you know, is not going to be able to climb up that tree and trample that man. But it just circles that tree all night, never gives up. And by the following morning, someone had finally happened upon the family stranded in the middle of the river, and they brought them ashore and tracked the trail of blood up the bank and into the bush to try to find that man, to recover what was left of his body, because they'd seen the crocodile make off with his arm and they thought the man had to be long dead. But there he was, clinging to the treetop, arm tied in a tourniquet with his belt, and the water buffalo was still pacing underneath him. So they fired off a few shots to chase off the water buffalo, and they brought the man down. And so he, of course, lost the arm, but was no worse for wear otherwise. At this point, you know, I stop what I'm doing, turn around, and I talk to my friend, and I'm like, okay, you know, that is the most amazing story I have ever heard. Hands down. But do you really think that's the kind of thing I want to hear right now while we're wading through crocodile infested waters? I mean, I love a good story, but there's a time and a place, you know? The long and the short of it, we do eventually make ourselves to that beach and we get out of there with all of our limbs intact, for which I am very grateful. Not everyone who lives along the Kafue is so lucky.
1: Good Lord. What a story. That's insane. He attracted the big five almost just
0: right?
1: By himself.
0: All by himself. Paid for it with an arm, but he got the experience and the story of a lifetime, right?
1: Wow, yeah. Gosh. That's amazing.
0: When you live in a small town, everybody knows everybody's business. And that is even more true when you were the one Mzungu that everybody knows. You know, everyone's always kind of watching what you do and aware of your movements, even when you're not, or you don't even kind of know what's going on. I remember one time, so embarrassing, I had like my head really itched so bad. And I asked my neighbor, I was like, can you look? Like, I was afraid I had lice or something. And I asked her to look at my scalp. I'm like, can you see something? And she says, no, but Christine, your hair is just growing back in. I was super embarrassed because I had, for a number of reasons, due to, you know, medication and being sick and so forth, I had lost my hair a little bit. And they had noticed it was growing back in. And I was like, it is? And I had to like grab a mirror and go out in the sunshine and see. And I was like, oh yeah, I have these prickly little tiny hairs all over my head. And it was like clear that, you know, they had noticed and been talking about that. And people saw that I had been losing weight and they'd been bringing me food. So, you know, there were ways that people just noticed things about you that you didn't notice about yourself. I remember another time, I didn't know people knew, but I had found this owl. It was like this owlet and it had been abandoned and this poor thing. And so I like, you know, bathed it and I started bringing it food and I was like taking care of it. But it was like way out in the bush. I never saw another person there near me as I was doing this. And I didn't know people knew. And then one day somebody comes up to my door and it was like, hey, your friend is here. And I was like, my friend, what? They're like, yes, your very best friend. They have come to visit you. And I open it And my neighbor, she's holding my little owl. I was like, what? What are you talking about? What is this? And she's like, I found some kids. They were, you know, kind of torturing it and like walking it along as they went to school. And I took it away. And I said, you know, you leave Pa Christine's owl alone. And or she's going to beat you, you know, which I would never do. And so she brought it over to me so I could, you know, bring it back home. And I was like, gee whiz, I didn't even know people knew that I had this owl that I was taking care of way out in the bush. But everybody knew. Everybody knows everybody's business. There was no one moment that I realized like, ooh, I've changed. It's something that happened over time, absolutely. And it wasn't until the end of my service that I realized, wow, I am so different that I'm actually afraid to go back. I was afraid to do the normal things that I would do in America, like driving a car, you know, getting on the highway. And honestly, it sounds weird, but being surrounded by so many white people, you know, white people like started to scare me, which is a weird phenomenon. I just hadn't seen any white people hardly at all, except for my fellow volunteers, which I saw rarely for like a couple years. And I found white people unfamiliar and therefore they felt kind of unsafe. And I was just like, man, I'm going to be in this country. It's going to be full of Mzungus, you know. And then I realized like I had become so different. And I finally had a real feel of who I was there at the village. I felt very secure in my identity and who I was there, which was Bakiti. You know, I was Ba Christine, or they call me Bakiti. And I knew who Bakiti was, but I kind of like forgot who Christine was. And I wasn't sure how to become her again. And so there was a lot of trepidation for me going back to America and trying to fit myself back into my old life. And it was very challenging. You know, I tried to shoehorn myself back in there. When I went back home, I went back to the same town I was living in, back to the same job, lived on the same street where I lived before. My friends were there, tried to slot myself back into that life with my old friends and my old job. And I didn't fit anymore. I just couldn't shoehorn myself back into that old life. I had grown. When people ask me about my experience in the Peace Corps and they say, wow, what was that like? You know, I say they were the hardest and best years of my life. Full stop. That's really all I can say. So I guess those PSAs were right. You know, the Peace Corps was the toughest job I ever loved. I feel my volunteer work in Zambia truly did matter. It put me in a unique position to connect people that needed help with those that were able to provide it. Peace Corps volunteers are boots on the ground resources that allow donors to know exactly who they're helping. Why does this matter? Why does a boots on the ground approach versus a hands-off approach, you know, just send them a check and be done with it, matter? If you don't understand the community you're trying to help, if you don't understand its values, your chances of contributing aid to them in a meaningful way are slim. In the words of my dad, your chances of that are slim to none, and Slim left town yesterday.
1: Well, that means we're coming to the end of the show, but I will not let it end before I give Christine the chance to answer her dubious Aunt Deb.
2: I hear all these stories about the Peace Corps, but I guess I don't understand why an American living in a mud hut in Africa helps to improve the world.
0: When someone asks me why I served in the Peace Corps, I feel like the most honest answer is my curiosity compelled me. I wanted to help people. And at the time I served, which was shortly after 9/11, I felt very strongly about getting out of my American bubble and learning about people in other countries and cultures and letting them get to know me. The Peace Corps was a perfect fit to explore that, to allow my curiosity to guide my steps off the grid and explore a very different way of life. That choice I made 20 years ago to be a volunteer and to go live in a mud hut in Africa has continued to open doors for me it has impelled me to share my stories with others, and it's continued to push me to grow in my own human experience. I never would have dreamed that I'd be an author, but my experience as a Peace Corps volunteer opened that path for me. I never planned to be a public speaker, to appear on television or radios or podcasts and speak about these experiences that I had in the Peace Corps, but here I am. And though my Peace Corps service ended long ago, I still find myself serving in that role as a connector. I'm no longer the boots on the ground type of connector that I was, but I continue to connect people to the land, to the culture, and to the people of my host country of Zambia. And that continues to be the great privilege of my life.

Christine Herbert is a healthcare worker currently residing in the Pacific Northwest. She served as a health educator for the Peace Corps in Zambia and later as a general manager for a nonprofit vocational school that was established by another former Peace Corps volunteer. She threw away her television years ago, which she maintains was the best decision of her life, as it has allowed her to increase her reading potential to a book a day. When not holed up reading, she can be found working on her short stories, children's books, and hopefully the next great American novel. Christine's award-winning memoir, The Color of the Elephant, Memoir of a Muzungu, is widely available online. Go to ChristineHerbertAuthor.com for more information, including Christine's attendance at your next book club meeting.

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Every week, I put together epic tales from around the corner of the globe. Forget politics, academia, or the office. These are soft, powerful stories told by people who lived them. Is what happens in Kinshasa really important in Kansas? Should an Idahoan care about the problems of an Indonesian? The answer is yes, but Soft, Powerful Stories gives the human story center stage. People can debate the virtues of global soft power, but no one, from Osaka to Omaha to Ouagadougou, can deny the magic of these encounters. Each episode begins and ends in the United States with a foreign adventure in between. For more on the guests, photographs, and an opportunity to leave feedback, please visit softpowerfulstories.org.

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1: Produced at the studios of KBOO Radio in Portland, Oregon. This is Prison Pipeline. I'm Doug McVeigh. On this edition of Prison Pipeline, adolescent behavioral health. The Oregon legislature is out of session right now, but the House Interim Committee on Behavioral Health met September 9th for an informational hearing. One of the items on their agenda was an update on adolescent behavioral health. The hearing started with remarks by Tony Vesna, executive director of 4D Recovery.
2: My central concern, theme, recommendation is that the adolescent substance use disorder system is extraordinarily fragile and requires delicate care moving into 2027 session. There was also a presentation in the Senate committee's early childhood development session overviewing the adolescent acute care mental health system. We won't be touching on that today, but I'd invite you to review OHA's presentation for additional context. The legislature, you all are elected officials, have made significant behavioral health investments in recent years. Deeply appreciate that. There's been an expansion in access, and you've even managed to sew the threads between the criminal justice intervention and treatment services, and undoubtedly you've helped countless people find recovery. The main issue that I see is that the adolescent system has remained on life support during that time, even shrinking in residential capacity on the substance use disorder side. And I'm unable to find a report that quantifies adolescent outpatient care. I think this is because it's been sort of an afterthought. I don't think it's people don't care. I don't know if there's not enough providers to advocate on behalf of those interests, but it just hasn't been a central theme. Now, investments were made to my organization to launch adolescent treatment, peer recovery, and family services. Unfortunately, the residential facility we were constructing burnt down a few months ago, and we're working to get it back. But we were able to open up outpatient services co-occurring for substance use disorder mental health. And we've served more than 200 people since 2024. Tons of young people are getting help. Families are getting help. And so it's working when people can get the services, but we've also experienced significant strain, staffing shortages, inadequately trained staff, inadequate reimbursement. We've ran into issues with commercial insurance requirements that exceed the Medicaid standards, and difficulty paying for outreach, transportation, family engagement, just to name a few that are really necessary to keep adolescents connected to care. When I first wanted to open adolescent treatment, I worked with some local and previous leaders of longstanding adolescent programs, and some of them told me that they made adolescent care work financially by subsidizing it with revenue from other agency programs that they had, including adult services. And that was concerning to me. It should concern all of us. And I believe it was out of concern that these leaders shared this information with me. And what I took from that is that it means adolescent care can't often sustain itself under current reimbursement structures. And for programs that have the ability to subsidize, it can become even vulnerable whenever the rest of the agency is under pressure. Additionally, you know, young people can't be placed into just smaller versions of adult programs. Effective care must account for their families, schools, developmental needs, and involvement with child welfare or juvenile justice. And as you guys respond to HR 1, the Medicaid pressures and reduction in budgets across state agencies, ask that you just consider what could be lost and really take time to delineate how your decisions could affect adolescent services. It's not just OHA and CCOs that pay for adolescent SUD services. Different state agencies play a role in it. And so please be cognizant of that as you're making your decisions. Lastly, I would just say, you know, because the system's so fragile that losing, you know, any workers, providers, or, you know, God forbid, an entire program can have devastating impacts, especially regionally when, you know, a single program provider could be the only regional access that community has to adolescent care.
1: That was Tony Vesna, executive director of 4D Recovery, testifying September 9th before the House Interim Committee on Behavioral Health. The committee also heard from Sharon Dersey Martin, executive director of Harmony Academy.
3: My name is Sharon Dersey Martin, and I'm the executive director of Harmony Academy, which is Oregon's first recovery high school. The youth who find our high school are some of the most vulnerable in the state. They're at high risk for developing full-blown adult addictions later on for a number of reasons. Part of that is high prior use of substances. We're not talking about experimentation with a little bit of cannabis or beers at a party. It's going way past that. They also suffer almost the entire group suffers from co-occurring mental health disorders. Many of them have been disconnected from any community. Some are unhoused and some have been trafficked. Harmony's been on the front lines since 2019, trying to prop up the behavioral health system in the Portland area. We provide an entryway for hundreds of youth and families in crisis. So what I hear consistently in the intake interviews is stories of youth suicide attempts, trying to access care through emergency rooms, overdoses, traumas, and then more traumas. So recovery schools like Harmony work to try to close the gaps in the adolescent behavioral health system, but it's really difficult. What we do provide is psychoeducational groups, access and exposure to multiple pathways to recovery, powerful youth culture. We have mentors on site. We have a therapist on site and a certified alcohol and drug counselor. This is in addition to rigorous academic classes. We provide a break from substance use and coordination of care. And I believe that this is what's needed at minimum for adolescents that are seeking to end the cycle of substance use. So with these services, they can hit adolescent milestones like getting a driver's license, graduating, contributing to the community. And while newish to Oregon, recovery schools have been around for 40 years. And so there's extensive research to show that youth who attend recovery schools, in comparison to other youth that go to treatment and go to their neighborhood schools, have way higher graduation rates by up to 25%. Illegal activities go down by 34 to 42% for these youth, and they have way higher satisfaction in life, when statistically significant higher levels of life satisfaction. But I want to say that not all of the 17,000 youth in Oregon that suffer from substance use disorder need or want to go to a recovery high school. Many of them require clinical intervention, but recovery schools are often the first place that families come and are listened to by people that have the expertise and the connections to get them the clinical help that they need, to get them referred to Parrot Creek, to get them referred to 4D, to help them find their place on the continuum of care. And that's why SAMHSA recognizes recovery schools as one of the important stops on the continuum of care. Not the only place. We need treatment, and we need housing, and we need all the other things. Some of our youth are only with us through the interview process. Some of our youth come to us as freshmen and stay for the full 4 years and then graduate from recovery school, which is amazing. What we hear across the board from our families and our youth are things like, I wouldn't be alive without this opportunity. I got my son or daughter back. We are so thankful that we feel like recovery school saved our lives. I would argue that these aren't ever the programs to cut. There are only 3 recovery schools currently in Oregon, despite House Bill 2767's promise to open a network of 9 of them. Any more cuts to recovery schools would threaten the schools that already exist. So in terms of the cost, these schools cost the same as any other specialized education program in the state of Oregon. And the benefit to cost ratios range from 3 to 7.2%. From roughly $16,000 to $51,000 of savings per participant, and that's in the short term. In the long term, the rewards of dealing with adolescent behavioral health early ripple out through an entire lifetime. I would say that we can either address young people's needs or we can treat their wounds when they develop adult addictions. If Oregon wants healthy adults, which I know that we do, we need people like you who care about adolescent behavioral health. So thank you for letting me speak on that.
0: Yes.
4: Quick question.
3: Yes.
4: Money's not an option. Like, it's not
0: a problem. How many high schools do we need? Recovery schools?
3: That is a great question. I would say that
0: money is a problem, but
3: money is a problem.
0: If it wasn't,
3: I think 9 would definitely be a start. I think 12 would cover the state really well. When the grants opened, there were 4 regional projects that were ready to address the needs of their area. And if those had opened, we'd be so much farther along now. And in at least 2 of those communities, I know that they're standing ready with the network already set up and ready to serve youth. Thank you for asking that.
1: That was Sharon Dersey Martin, Executive Director of Harmony Academy, testifying September 9th before the Oregon State House Interim Committee on Behavioral Health. Another witness was Simon Pulford, Executive Director of Parrot Creek.
4: Chair Pham, Vice Chairs Edwards and Javadi, members of the committee, my name is Simon Fulford. I am the Executive Director at Parrot Creek Child and Family Services. We're based up in Clackamas County, providing an array of housing, inpatient and outpatient and residential treatment services for children, for families and individuals, and it's accessible to all communities in Oregon. I'm honored to testify and share with you today. It's great to see the Oregon legislature still committed to tackling our behavioral health crisis across the state. As you know, Parrot Creek recently opened a brand new $29 million, 40-bed youth residential treatment campus. And we're very, very proud of that and would like to go on record thanking again the Oregon legislature for its investments in bringing that online. 12 of those beds are specifically dedicated to co-occurring substance use mental health treatment disorders for youth, but all 40 beds provide drug and alcohol and mental health services in one way or the other. To be proud of us and of Oregon, we've already, the campus design and the project has won multiple awards. It received a Best in Healthcare, a Social Impact, and the internationally acclaimed Urban Land Institute America's Awards for Excellence. So while Oregon often sadly ranks at the bottom of the pack around the nation on a lot of measures, I think the state and we should all be proud that in residential care, we're amongst the leaders. Delivering a new vision of care is for youth is not easy, and too often we're facing some headwinds that I think that this legislative body could actually take some actions to mitigate. I see those falling into 3 categories that Tony also sort of outlined in his comments. First of all is kind of limited funding and inappropriate rates that don't cover the full breadth of services. Working with youth is tough. The system is skewed towards the adult system. We often sort of say, put a kid into a model that's been developed for kids, and recovery high schools is a great example where you need to really adapt something for a specific youth cohort. It often takes additional staffing to care appropriately for youth, keep them safe. And there's a lot of these very small in-between touch point services and supports that are not quantifiable, not billable on a particular Medicaid or insurance code that make the difference between a kid succeeding or failing. Administrative burden, I think you'll hear this ad nauseum from anyone that comes before you. Duplicative licensing, credentialing, reporting requirements between the Oregon Health Authority, coordinated care organizations, private insurers, external accreditating bodies, and even the overlap with the Oregon Department of Human Services and Oregon Youth Authority, because youth come to us through these various systems of referral, and they all have slightly different, but a lot of overlapping requirements there. Part of that burden also really limits access to care when the approval of a youth's placement can make the difference between that kid accessing care on the day that they need it and waiting 2 weeks and they will no longer enter that treatment program because it took that long to get them in there. Finally, workforce. This is very hard work. All behavioral health work is tough. Working with kids, they can yell at you all day. They can swear at you. They harm themselves. Our staff see and feel their pain. They take it on. They take on their struggles and they burn out. And I would say across America and even in this state, we are not investing in this being a sustainable lifelong career path for our caring professionals. Children make up about 20%, if not more, of Oregon's population. So I would strongly advocate that 20% of our funding, 20% of our policy attention is focused on meeting their needs. Children are our future, so I'd even say we should invest more on our youth to get us over that so that they don't become adults with those lifelong struggles that we know cost a lot more. in the tough budgetary environment we're facing or you're facing coming up, I just would urge you, as Tony and Sharon have, is to protect our fragile youth serving systems and really make sure that they're sustainable into the future. Thank you for your leadership and your commitment to Oregon's youth.
1: That was Simon Pulford, executive director of Parrot Creek, testifying September 9th before Oregon's State House Interim Committee on Behavioral Health. Their testimony was part of an update on adolescent behavioral health programs being given to the committee during an informational hearing. We'll hear more in a moment. This is Prison Pipeline. I'm your host, Doug McVeigh. Let's hear more from that informational hearing on adolescent behavioral health. This last segment starts with Annalise Dolph, director of Oregon's Alcohol and Other Drug Policy Commission. She's then followed by Wes Rivers, senior policy analyst with the Alcohol and Other Drug Policy Commission.
5: For those of you who don't know, the Alcohol and Drug Policy Commission is statutorily mandated to improve access to evidence-based, evidence-informed, and culturally informed substance use prevention, substance use disorder treatment, and recovery support services by establishing state policies and holding participating state agencies accountable for carrying out those policies. That's the end of the boring part. So basically, we work across 14 state agencies to have a comprehensive plan to address substance use disorder in Oregon. That includes everything from Oregon Health Authority and Department of Human Services and Department of Education to Department of Corrections, Oregon Youth Authority, OLCC, et cetera. We are also statutorily mandated to develop and implement the state actual comprehensive plan to address substance use disorder. So we're going to talk to you a little bit today about what we've done for the next 5 years and the youth component of that. You can find it on our website, which is very accessible, oregon.gov/ADPC. And we also submitted a report to you this summer. So the comprehensive plan, the overarching theme for 2026 to 2030 is increasing access across the continuum of care. And doing that, we have three big outcomes. I always apologize here. These are going to be the outcomes we're shooting for the next couple decades. The first one is to reduce the prevalence of substance use disorder in Oregon. The second is to reduce deaths. And the third is to reduce disparities. I say it's going to take a couple decades because we have a big problem and it's not going to change overnight. This panel is particularly helpful in thinking about that because we're never going to reduce prevalence if we don't start to address youth substance use and substance use disorder. So at ADPC, we spent 2025 developing this plan. Wes is going to talk about our youth-led work and our partnership with the System of Care Advisory Council. But I will say that we spent many months, many hours in the community and deep conversation producing this report. It is a web-based tool of dashboards, so you can go to our website and see it very easily. It's not a 100-page report. We do have other reports that are 50 to 100 pages, no 300 pages yet. We submitted our mandated biannual report was submitted to all of you in July. We have a financial assessment coming out next week of all substance use disorder spending by state agencies that will hopefully inform your work going into 2027. In short, as Tony said, we are a resource to you. This plan that we have put together for the next 5 years is your plan. It is what Oregonians have told us that we can do in order to respond to substance use disorder over the next 5 years. Some of it is very baseline. I think that's a theme you're hearing here, that we need to build infrastructure for data collection. We need to start looking at metrics across state agencies and outcomes across state agencies and not acting so siloed because it really is one system to Oregonians.
6: My name is Wes Rivers. I'm a senior policy analyst with the Alcohol and Drug Policy Commission, and I staff our prevention and youth treatment and recovery work. I'm going to talk a little bit about some of the efforts that we've had with respect to primary prevention, and then I'm going to shift over into the youth treatment and recovery space. But I want to acknowledge that the youth system in general, there is a lack of resources, and we knew that going into the planning phase. So a lot of what you hear from me today is infrastructure building, creating low barrier access in community, and you will see that theme throughout these recommendations, is what can we do with a little? And so more will come from that, but just to set this up. So in the primary prevention space, the committee in the last 9 months has really focused on building up fiscal and regulatory kind of infrastructure. And the first big piece of that is implementing House Bill 3321 to Fidelity. House Bill 3321 defined primary prevention for the state and then asked the Alcohol and Drug Policy Commission to do a full fiscal analysis and gaps in program gaps analysis of what exists in the state currently. That report, we are proud to say, is complete and will be forthcoming in the next couple of weeks to the legislature. There are some pieces of it that are no surprise. The amount that we invest with respect to primary prevention for community-based primary prevention programming pales in comparison to what we pay for treatment. Even in an underfunded youth treatment space, it is very small. With those dollars, it is very difficult to implement because of the sectors that we are dealing with have differing views of what primary prevention is. And so a lot of the recommendations that will come from that report are to try to address some of those major issues. One of those is this center of excellence concept. And so one thing that we can do in the short term is start to really speak from one voice about what it's like taking House Bill 3321 to the next phase of developing a framework of what primary prevention is within the evidence-based models that we know exist in the academic literature. And that means supporting workforces, no matter whether they're in public health, all the way to K-12 education, to early childhood spaces, to really understand what works and what doesn't work so much, and working with folks that they have core competencies and understanding of what they can do next. It also kind of gives us a framework of, well, what works in Oregon? How do we amplify that and make that more available to community? The last piece I would just say on primary prevention is that the process has really helped bolster a very strong partnership with our Oregon Department of Education. There are already rules and regulation related to schools and the planning that they have to do with respect to primary prevention. That work has been amplified, and now ODE is working with OHA and the Alcohol and Drug Policy Commission to staff formal advisory to support schools with respect to guidance to meet their regulatory the regulation that's on the books now. I'll shift over to youth treatment and recovery. If you had our slides, you would see a very pretty picture of how the youth conceptualized the system. I'll just say the Oregon Youth Addiction Alliance, which are OYAA, and you kind of say it like the Kool-Aid man, is a collaborative of 9 youth who are in recovery. 3 family members and 4 of our commissioners coming together to come up with solutions for the system. They really focused on systems of support in community spaces where youth are most likely to be. So if I had that chart, I would show you schools, home, community third spaces, carceral settings, and then at the very end, a treatment setting. So I just want to highlight a few of the strategies that we have come up with and that we are actively implementing to support the young people's vision of where we should go next. The first is schools. And we talked a little bit about it with primary prevention. They also serve an important purpose in, as Sharon talked about, providing a recovery space. But resource navigation, but also identification. We do have an identification issue in Oregon, and with the help of ODE and OHA, we've developed a pilot program with 8 school districts supporting screening, early intervention, and some access to support. And support could look a lot of different ways. That might be in-house treatment, outpatient treatment, all the way to recovery groups and things more akin to what is offered in a recovery school, but not a recovery school. We have focused on alternative schools and rural locations, and those 8 spaces are across the map. So doing a lot of work to support them to provide programming that we know has evidence to support young people for the long term. In the home space, we've really focused on working with Oregon Department of Human Services in identification and rapid access to assessment and treatment. So one of the things that Simon mentioned, it might have been earlier, that there is a lag time between when a youth is ready and when they get support. What can we do, especially for young people who are in the care of ODHS, to get access rapidly to assessment and medications if they need it as a way of overdose prevention? Secondly, we have been working with Oregon Health Authority to build into an already existing in-home intensive behavioral health treatment service, adding substance use to that so we can support a whole young person with respect to co-occurring disorders. Third, for community, we've done a lot of work with our recovery committee to, as they develop the definition of a recovery community center, to separate out just as young in treatment settings, young people are not just little adults, same with recovery. Building out what is a youth-serving recovery community center. So we have developed standards and a definition with the hopes of supporting the existing programs that already exist in community, things like Youth Era or 4D, but also helping community-based organizations build capacity to that level to support young people who are in recovery. Carceral settings, we've done a lot of work with the Oregon Youth Authority because we know that that is a place where young people are often identified. I think it's something above 90% of young people who present at Oregon Youth Authority have a substance use concern or substance use disorder. So ensuring that they have adequate CADC access within the facilities and ensuring that the care that they receive is both gender and culturally specific or appropriate for the individual who's there. Finally, we talked a lot about treatment, so I'm just going to quickly wrap up and just say that we've done a lot of work for technical assistance to the community. We have implemented, supported OHSU to implement an ECHO program with respect to adolescent substance use disorder, both in treatment facilities and in schools. We are working with the Oregon System of Care Advisory Council to implement their youth resource map, a place where a young person can go with any need and look and find treatment resources, resource navigation resources, you name it, it will have it in there. Substance use is coming to that very soon. And then finally, working with the model that we have presented with Oregon Department of Human Services for this rapid access to assessment and medications for opioid use disorder, what would that look like to scale out so that any young person might be able to access that service in a time of crisis?
1: That was Wes Rivers, Senior Policy Analyst with Oregon's Alcohol and Other Drug Policy Commission. The segment started with Annalise Dolph, Director of the Alcohol and Other Drug Policy Commission. They testified September 9th before the State of Oregon's House Interim Committee on Behavioral Health. And for now, that's it. You've been listening to Prison Pipeline. I've been your host, Doug McVeigh. Join us again next week for another edition of Prison Pipeline. For now, this is Doug McVeigh saying so long.

Are you worried about what's happening in our country? Montpelier Indivisible is a local group of folk who are working to defend democracy, social justice, the environment, and our constitutional rights right here in Vermont, along with the thousands of other grassroots indivisible groups around the country. 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

Welcome to Counterspin, your weekly look behind the headlines. I'm Janine Jackson. This week on Counterspin, it may sound awkward, but there's a reason that some of us refer to the lethal attacks on the World Trade Center and the Pentagon as September 11th, 2001. It's because those who have reference to a wider world know that September 11th is not a trademark that the U.S. holds on meaningful horror. September 11th, 1973 saw a coup d'etat in Chile when military officers directed by Augusto Pinochet seized power from the democratically elected leader Salvador Allende and ushered in an era of devastating suppression of leftist opposition, including exile, torture, and murder. The U.S. saw Chile as a Cold War ally at the time, and so while some will debate how much this country's leadership actively in real time abetted the coup and the ensuing violence, or whether they just actively laid the ground for it and welcomed and supported it, that's a distinction without a difference, as we might say. The history is reactivated this time every year when we acknowledge the political murders of Orlando Letelier and Ronnie Moffitt, killed in a car bomb in Washington, D.C. in 1976 while they were engaged in work at the Institute for Policy Studies, illuminating the abuses taking place in Pinochet's Chile and their relationship to U.S. actions and inactions. Some people will only be hearing about all of this now, 50 years out, because at least one of the people identified as participating in the car bombing, a Cuban exile, is now up for deportation. So it seems worth underscoring that seeking accountability for the political murders directed by Pinochet does not require co-signing the Trump administration's current people disappearing machinery, particularly as we know that that will involve silencing things that we need to hear, and that it is in no way in service to the kind of democratic life the Chilean people were seeking with Allende's election. I will overwork the William Faulkner line, "The past is never dead, it's not even past," because if that fits anywhere, it fits here. We will talk about the killing of Orlando Letelier and Ronnie Moffitt with Sarah Anderson. She directs the Global Economy Project at the Institute for Policy Studies, and she co-edits the site inequality.org. That's coming up, but first, a quick look back at some recent press. Never forget is the mantra for the 2001 attacks that killed some 3,000 people here in New York City, at least another 184 in Virginia, and then another 40 on Flight 93 in Pennsylvania. But what exactly are we being tasked to remember? Gregory Shupak visits the question recently for FAIR.org, noting that media retrospectives on both the attacks on the day themselves and on the wars that the U.S. prosecuted in its aftermath held telling indications that some facts were not in fact learned. The New York Times, for example, played a critical role in dampening questions about an open-ended global war on terror, and their remembrance rationalized the violence that the U.S. unleashed under that vague premise. The Times editorial board asserted, quote, "The war against the Taliban and the Qaeda forces there was a justified and necessary response to the attacks. Within months, the U.S. military destroyed al-Qaeda's camps, even if killing Osama bin Laden would take nearly a decade, and drove the Taliban from power," close quote. To say that a policy is necessary is to say that there was no alternative. But there was an alternative, namely reaching an agreement with the Taliban for bin Laden to be extradited from Afghanistan, a possibility that existed before and immediately after 9/11.
As Shupak writes, the U.S. rejected that option. As the Washington Post reported on October 20th, 2001, quote, over 3 years and on as many continents, U.S. officials met in public and secret at least 20 times with Taliban representatives to discuss ways the regime could bring suspected terrorist Osama bin Laden to justice. Talks continued until just days before the September 11th attacks, and Taliban representatives repeatedly suggested they would hand over bin Laden if their conditions were met, sources close to the discussions said. Throughout the years, however, State Department officials refused to soften their demand that bin Laden face trial in the U.S. justice system, close quote. Of course, that's not what happened. A former head of Saudi intelligence said that in 1998, the Taliban agreed to hand over bin Laden to Saudi Arabia, a close U.S. ally. The source says that the Taliban changed course after the U.S. fired cruise missiles at an apparent bin Laden camp in Afghanistan and a pharmaceutical factory in Sudan, following attacks on U.S. embassies in Kenya and Tanzania that were attributed to al-Qaeda. That's the Los Angeles Times in 2001. Then, just a week after the U.S. invaded Afghanistan, the Taliban offered to discuss handing over bin Laden if the U.S. stopped bombing Afghanistan and provided evidence that bin Laden was involved in 9/11. That's The Guardian in 2001. In other words, far from being necessary, the Afghan war was a choice the U.S. made when diplomacy appeared to be a viable option. And we now know those 20 years of war had disastrous effects on Afghans and resulted in the Taliban, in fact, returning to power. But again, the New York Times retrospective claims that invading Afghanistan was justified, even though it was clearly illegal under national law. And those claims seem to rest on the unstated idea that because bin Laden was in Afghanistan with the Taliban's permission, attacking Afghanistan was okay. The piece describes going to war with not just the attack's plotters, but with their protectors in Afghanistan. But Shupak couldn't find any New York Times editorials contending that it would be justified for example, Korea, Vietnam, Cuba, Chile, Guatemala, Nicaragua, Iran, or Iraq to bomb and occupy the United States following the devastating violence the United States had wrought in each of those nations. Papers of record in this country presented war as the only response to the September 11th, 2001 attacks, as if war were a surgical, careful operation, and there were only minor details to work out. For the New York Times, quote, there is no doubt that this week's terrorist attacks in New York and Washington were the opening salvos in the first American war in the 21st century. Less clear is just what sort of war this will be and how the United States can ensure that it prevails, close quote. Shupak at FAIR.org goes on to detail elite U.S. media's presentation of the war on terror that killed at least 4.7 million people, primarily in Afghanistan, Pakistan, Iraq, Syria, and Yemen, as justified, and yet still today talk in terms of those devastating wars as misguided or mistakes. I will only add one note that is often left out from what accounting there is for the indiscriminate murderous attacks that the U.S. carried out and that U.S. media carried water for in the wake of the criminal actions of September 11th, 2001. And that's that shortly before the launch of the War on Terror, an unnamed Pentagon war planner seemed to warn reporters everywhere –

0: his colleagues at the Institute for Policy Studies, Ronnie Karpin Moffitt, and her husband, Michael Moffitt, were riding in Washington, D.C. when a car bomb exploded, throwing Michael Moffitt from the car and killing Orlando Letelier and Ronnie Moffitt. The horrific act, which Secretary of State George Shultz called at the time, quote, perhaps the only clear case of state-supported terrorism that has occurred in Washington, D.C., close quote, was subsequently tied directly to Chilean dictator Augusto Pinochet. The 50th anniversary of this event is reawakening memories of the attack for some people. Some are no doubt hearing about it for the first time, and some don't need reminding, because the atrocity, its meanings, and its impacts, the work it's taken to unearth it, are very present-day concerns. Sarah Anderson directs the Global Economy Project at the Institute for Policy Studies and co-edits the site inequality.org. She joins us now by phone. Welcome back to Counterspin, Sarah Anderson.
1: Great to be here. Thank you.
0: Well, I want to be clear, we can't do chapter and verse on this. I would refer folks to IPS's work, of course, and that of National Security Archives and Peter Kornbluh for more details than we can give now. And the details are, of course, important. But I would ask you to take us back to September 1976 and the political climate of the time. What should we know about, for instance, U.S. and Chile relations that can provide some context for what happened on that day?
1: Absolutely. Well, this was the Cold War era, and the Nixon administration and President Nixon's sidekick, Henry Kissinger, very much viewed Chile through that lens. The United States was competing against the other global superpower, the Soviet Union, for global dominance. And Chile had elected in 1970 the world's first democratically elected socialist candidate for president, Salvador Allende. And he ran on a campaign of helping to redistribute wealth in this very unequal country. And Nixon and Kissinger just viewed him as a threat, that he could start a beachhead for the Soviets in Latin America. And so Orlando Letelier, one of the two people who was assassinated here in Washington, was President Allende's ambassador to the United States. And then he also became his defense minister. And he was defense minister at the time of the coup in Chile in September 1973 that the U.S. government had helped create the conditions for through a combination of economic and psychological and political warfare for several years. And so there was a key meeting between Henry Kissinger and Augusto Pinochet, the Chilean dictatorship, in June of 1976, where we know from declassified documents that Kissinger told Pinochet that the U.S. was supportive of what he was doing and that he'd done a great service for the West, even though the dictatorship had been, you know, murdering and torturing tens of thousands of people. And so Pinochet took this as a green light. The big global superpower in the United States seemed to be fine with whatever he wanted to do. And so it was just a few months later then that they carried out this really incredible act of international terrorism less than 2 miles from the White House.
0: Well, and it's taken a lot of work to expose the fact of Pinochet's ordering of that attack, but that fact is no longer in real dispute, right?
1: That's correct. The Clinton administration did provide an important service in declassifying 24,000 documents related to this history from U.S. government files that has been helpful for journalists and also helpful for people who've brought various legal suits to try to get accountability for their lost loved ones during the dictatorship. But there have been, you know, many dogged investigative journalists and others who've gone after this question. And it's widely assumed now that nothing like this would have happened without Pinochet's direct approval.
0: And though he left office in 1990, he was then still head of the armed forces. And just to put a point in it, he was never indicted. Pinochet was never indicted for this particular crime, right?
1: No.

0: bombshell related to Pinochet came in 1998 mm-hmm. when he was in London and was arrested on an order from a Spanish judge. And this just shook things up so much. It struck fear in the hearts of dictators around the world. Even Henry Kissinger reportedly canceled a trip to Brazil because he was afraid of being Pinochet'd.
1: That was the verb that
0: came up. He was held in house arrest in London for about a year, and then they let him go for medical reasons. And during that period, while he was under house arrest, we and many others tried very hard to get the U.S. government to indict him for the Letelier-Moffitt case. Apparently, the Clinton administration prepared an indictment but never acted on it. So Pinochet got to go back to Chile, but the whole, you know, global spotlight had really shaken things up there too. And so they stripped him of his immunity. And at the time of his death in 2005, there were hundreds of cases that he was facing.
1: Well, I'm going to bring you back to news media in just a second, but I did want to say it seems that it's taken another level of work to get accountability for Ronnie Moffitt's murder in particular, but there has been meaningful movement there too, right?
0: Yeah, pretty astoundingly, there was a breakthrough on that front just a few months ago in June of this year. A Chilean judge convicted three former Chilean military officers for their roles in her murder. For some reason, her death had not been included when they had prosecuted various military officials for Orlando Letelier's death. Mm-hmm. And so, you know, it's very late. It took 50 years. That's twice as long as she was alive. She was a 25-year-old American woman. But it's still a step forward in terms of progress. And I think it just goes to show that even over this half century, the pursuit of justice and the memory of these two people who lost their lives right here in the United States, it just hasn't waned. And people just keep pursuing it. And I think they've proved that persistence really pays off.
1: Absolutely. Well, Karen DeYoung at The Washington Post has been following the story for decades. In her piece from just 2 weeks ago, she said that several officials involved in the case at DOJ and FBI under Clinton and Bush declined to comment. You know, so I know that other folks have been pushing for it, but it's taken a lot of pushing on this story, and that journalism has something to do with why it hasn't entered the collective memory in the same way, you know, for example, as other events, but also journalism and information has been the thing that's been pushing it forward. Yeah.
0: Yeah, I think it's a mixed record. I mean, I wanted to go back to the political, you know, scenario back in 1976. Mm-hmm. And I mentioned that the Nixon administration had a whole covert CIA operation to create the conditions for a coup. And a big part of that, and I think the part of it that they think was probably most effective, was the propaganda campaign that they funded. Mm-hmm. They put a couple $1 million into this newspaper, El Mercurial, which was a kind of floundering right-wing rag, and turned it into a very powerful propaganda arm for the dictatorship. And that was very effective, I think, in helping to create the conditions that led to the military coup. In the United States, there's been some real, you know, journalistic champions over the years. There was a columnist for the Post named Jack Anderson, who broke a lot of this story way back in the 70s, exposing Nixon's role in the covert operation. John Dinges, a reporter for the Washington Post, has dedicated decades of his life to first working with one of my colleagues, Saul Landau, on a book called Assassination on Embassy Row that also exposed a lot of the story. And then more recently, he's written books about Operation Condor, which was the alliance between the Chilean dictatorship and dictatorships in other South American countries to assassinate their opponents around the world. And the Letelier-Moffitt assassination was just one of those. So it's been a mixed story. There have been some real champions in the media who've kept this story alive. We really appreciate Karen DeYoung as well. But it's also a story of how the media can be exploited for all the wrong reasons.
1: And it's a story also about collective memory. You know, there's a reason that some of us always say September 11th, 2001, because
0: this is the other 9/11.
1: September 11th, 1973
0: yeah.
1: is a deeply meaningful date for people. There's not just one September 11th. And I just kind of feel if journalists had it's not just covered it at the time, but invoked it when it was meaningful to invoke it, we would have a better understanding.
0: Yeah. And, you know, the role of the media in glorifying Kissinger and his legacy, you can imagine the groans that erupt around my organization, Institute for Policy Studies, whenever he would get a prominent op-ed in, you know, leading media, this, that, or the other topic over the years. And he's someone who, you know, should have been completely discredited, if not prosecuted, for the crimes that he was involved in. And there's really, a strong argument, and John Dinges made this in an article last week, that he could have prevented this assassination in downtown Washington, D.C. He had the opening in a meeting with Pinochet. He knew that they were starting to carry out these kinds of actions around the world. He could have put a stop to that, and he didn't. He was still seeing Pinochet as an ally in the Cold War.
1: Yeah, yeah. And that idea of allyship, meaning that the U.S. doesn't seek international justice, that's a 2026 issue. That's not something that is consigned to the past. If we integrated the understanding of what happened, you know, it would have meaning for our understanding of what's happening today, right?
0: Absolutely. I mean, as I look back on this history, one thing that's clear is that progress on human rights is not linear. You know, you think you've gotten to a place where there are some norms and you've got institutions that have been built up to try to defend human rights. And then you've got a moment like today when the current administration is busily trying to dismantle that system, withdrawing from the UN Human Rights Council, gutting the annual human rights reports that the State Department is supposed to do, you know, bombing these boats in Venezuela, all of the charges around human rights abuses in the immigrant detention centers. And unfortunately, our history, it's always going to be a few steps forward and a couple steps back. Right. And people just need to keep pushing through that. And I just commend all of the diverse forces around this case, the family members, the lawyers, the journalists, the human rights activists, the artists who've helped inspire people to continue to build momentum around this. That is really a key lesson, I think, from the history around the Lechel-Yarmatha case, that it takes very diverse forces to keep these movements going through thick and thin. And we're in a dark moment now, but we're going to get through it.
1: Well, and you may have just answered it, but I was just going to say finally that I saw a quote from you from 2023 speaking at Sheridan Circle saying, "We're gathered here because the military dictatorship that took power 50 years ago tried to put its bloody mark on this spot, but we've taken it back. We've turned this site of the assassination of Orlando Letelier and Ronnie Carpen Moffat into our place for remembering our fallen heroes, a place for renewing our commitment to justice and democracy, and a place of hope." That's you speaking a few years ago, and I want to just say, you know, where are you seeing that hope? I think you've addressed it, but what would you have folks think about? And just I'll tack on to that, IPS has been doing Letelier-Moffat Human Rights Awards for years now, and that's part, right, of connecting this lamentable past to a more hopeful future.
0: Absolutely. And one of our awardees this year I am so excited about, because it's Unidos Minnesota, one of the leading groups in the Minneapolis area that has been the backbone of the resistance to the ICE surge there. And one of the things they've done is conduct constitutional observer trainings so that anyone could go and learn what you can do if you are seeing an act of injustice, how you can document that, how you can, you know, use that information to build accountability. Hundreds of thousands of people by now in Minnesota, but across the country, have engaged in that kind of training. And I see that as one bright hope. Everybody today has a camera in their pocket. Mm-hmm. We can use them to document things more easily in a way that they couldn't back in 1976. Mm-hmm. And it's going to be so critical for our long-term history to be documenting what is happening in this country. Media can't be everywhere, but we can try to document this so that the people who are harmed in the current moment are never forgotten, and that what is happening to them is documented, and we can build stronger systems to protect people for the future.
1: All right, we'll end on that note. We've been speaking with Sarah Anderson. She directs the Global Economy Project at the Institute for Policy Studies. 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We're also referring folks to National Security Archive. 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Sarah Anderson, thank you so very much for joining us this week on Counterspin.
0: My pleasure. Thank you.
1: And that's it for Counterspin for this week. 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I'm Janine Jackson. 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

0: put it in a drawer. How many people take off that rain, walk these miles, such an ordinary thing. Now it's my turn to hear the cold wind.
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0: Good Sunday morning and welcome to the October 4th, 2026 edition of Curse of the Golden Turnip and the second week of the WGDR-WGDH Autumn Fundraiser. Your hosts, Alan LePage, Ethan O'Hara, and Stephen Farnham. 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Good morning, Alan.
1: Good morning.
0: Let's try that again. And good morning, Ethan.
2: Hey, good morning, Stephen.
0: And good morning, Bob, maybe? Hello? Didn't work. Let's try that again.
2: Is this the Bob I'm thinking of that you're calling?
0: Well, that's what
2: I'm... The Bob himself?
0: That's what I'm trying here. Let's see what happens.
2: Whoa. Oh, you've got a fancy new dialing system here. I know the station telephones are down right now, but we've got some sort of alternative path to communication here.
0: Yeah.
2: A Google Voice account.
0: Well, I thought it was going to work, and I don't know why it isn't. Oh, let's try it. No, that's up there. You there, Bob? No, we're not working.
2: Well, while we figure out this technical glitch right here, I want to let all of our listeners know that you can call into our show, though it's not by the normal telephone number. The number you can reach us on the air is 802-505-9097. That's 505-9097. And you can join us here at Curse of the Golden Turnip Live.
1: And it's an issue that we are cursed with.
2: Yeah.
1: Throughout the rest of the...
0: Well, we're gonna do this the old school way. The new school way didn't work. So anyway, let me see. Good morning, Bob.
3: Good morning, everybody.
2: Oh, there you are. Hello, you're... Bob.
3: Hey, I have a hard time hearing other than you, Steve. But
0: yeah, that's
3: good. Seasonal temperatures, very humidity, and it adds up to a day a lot like yesterday. And talk about almost perfect for commerce weather for a fall foliage weekend in our area. It couldn't be much better. The leaves are showing off, the weather's cooperating. So a nice Sunday on tap and a pretty calm week coming up with seasonal temperatures and actually very little in the way of precipitation. But tonight, partially cloudy, lows in the 40s. It's going to be a mild one. But tomorrow, I'm looking at a cold front moving through, weak one, and sometime probably around midday. And other than that, it'll bring a few clouds, a few very light rain showers tomorrow, especially late morning through the afternoon hours. High temperatures tomorrow, 50s to maybe getting back to around 60. Monday night, lows 30, 35 into Tuesday morning with some light scattered frost possible Tuesday morning. Other than that, Tuesday generally but sunny and dry, highs in the low 50s. And Tuesday night into Wednesday morning, I'm looking at lows well down in the 30s, maybe some upper 20s. So again, frost spotty, but still going to be there in some areas for Wednesday morning. Other than that, warmer air starts to return Wednesday. Sunny and dry, highs in the low 60s. Wednesday night into Thursday morning, lows in the 40s, but low to mid 40s, so no frost Thursday morning. Thursday, then a beautiful day, sunny and dry, highs in the low 60s. Thursday night, no frost, lows for Friday morning, generally 40-ish, And for Friday, another very nice early October day, personal opinion, sunny and dry, with highs in the low 60s. So, yeah, no problems coming up weather-wise this weekend. And I'd like to take a very brief look back at the month of September. Couple interesting little things. Well, yeah. Temperature-wise, it was a little bit below average, just about a half a degree. So we were talking a little bit below average this past September. But interestingly, it was still the first cooler than average September the area has seen in many, many years. Septembers have had a habit recently of running warm. And also last month, not at the NAT airport, not one day 80 degrees or better. And most Septembers have, you know, one or two. Last September didn't have any. And precipitation last month, it was moderately dry, about an inch and a quarter below average. But that was not especially helpful, as the last few months, I was checking earlier, the area has been seeing a return to, abnormally dry conditions for most of northern Vermont, with some portions of northern Vermont slipping back into moderate drought. And with a dry week coming up, precipitation again becomes an issue. So that's where we're looking at right now. And it's Chamber of Commerce weekend. Peak foliage, peak weather, and, hey, everything's looking good, especially the switch for the facilities of community radio to a little bit more open, airy, and light. Contributions are definitely welcome. From the bunker to the atrium, coming up with listener support.
0: Yeah, can you hear me okay, Bob?
3: Oh, yeah.
0: Well, we have as I advise you on in the email, our phone system is on the fritz. So you're talking to us right now through my own phone. We do have another system that Lou set up for us, and I wasn't able to get it to work when I called you. I'm not sure why. But anyway, so you can hear me okay. You might be able to hear Alan and Ethan in the background. But anyway, I thought, you know, the phone system seems to be a perennial fly in the ointment around here, and so it's a great a great incentive for folks to open up their wallets and donate to help us get this thing fixed.
3: Absolutely, the move will represent much more dependable systems.
0: Hmm. Yeah.
3: You know, I think of all the times over the past many years that the Goddard campus, quote unquote, has been doing some other stuff that affects other areas, but digs up the power.

0: That's right.
1: Yeah, to me, that's a big thing. I just had some transportation costs for medical reasons, nothing big, but still in all, it took a little bit out of my wallet on the short term, but I'll get it back in just a few months.
0: Hmm.
1: So, you know, your donations are only shorting you for a few months. You get credit next year one way or the other, and that's a, to me, that's a big plus.
0: Right.
1: That makes it a lot easier.
0: Yeah, it does. So you've been well? Enjoying retirement?
1: Yeah, he's still there?
0: Yeah.
1: No, he's not still there.
0: What's that?
1: Hello? Oh, hi, you are still there.
0: Oh, yeah, yep. Well,
1: talk about undependable facilities, communication systems on the Goddard campus.
0: Yeah.
1: Right?
0: Well,
1: as opposed to what it will be like in Barrie.
0: Well, that's the hope anyway. So anyway, I guess we want to get on with the program here. So thanks again for, and if you want to join us, let's see, what do we do with the phone number?
1: I am joining you.
0: Yeah, I mean if you want to join us later, I got to find that phone number. The new number that we're using temporarily right now. If I can just find the blasted thing.
2: Is that the 505 number?
0: Yeah.
2: It's right here on the whiteboard.
0: Oh, okay. That's helpful. 505-9097, if you want to.
1: 505-9057-802, I assume.
0: 802-505-9097.
1: Again, with this donation is probably more significant than a lot. They're all important because it keeps the station going.
0: Yeah.
1: But the improved systems with the new facility and remind folks of the tax deductibility help us out. This is a wonderful resource,
0: yeah.
1: Community radio, and I hope folks keep us going.
0: Yeah. Okay, Bob.
1: Talk with you later.
0: Well, thanks so much for joining us. We'll maybe try this again next week.
1: Okay.
0: All right. See you then. Take care now.
1: Yeah.
0: Bye.
3: Over your phone?
2: I knew I couldn't just jump in and have him hear me, so I was just biting my tongue while he talked, but gosh, I wanted to jump up and say, thank you, Bob. I don't know who paid you, but the weather has been spectacular. You've been really putting on a nice streak of mild, gorgeous weather for the leaf peepers.
3: Bob does this?
2: Oh, I imagine he's the weatherman, right?
3: That's the oldest canard on radio. Never mind. I won't go there. But
2: we narrowly escaped frost last night, at least in my neck of the woods.
3: Narrowly?
2: Narrowly. The phone weather jigamarig said 36 degrees this morning. We made sure to cover the pepper plants last night and take a look at the winter squash. I think we covered the okra and the eggplants as well. So all those nightshades got a nice tuck in.
3: You pay no attention to dew point then. No,
2: I still don't understand the relationship between dew point and frost.
3: If the dew point is up there 4 or 5 points above freezing, the declining night temperatures meet the dew point, and you get 100% humidity and fog.
2: Yeah.
3: So it's important when you're looking at forecasts and particularly this time of year with frost, that you look at the dew point. That'll tell you more about what is probable than the official forecast, which covers the region rather than

0: I've got a nice concise definition here. The dew point is the temperature at which air becomes saturated and water vapor condenses to form dew.
1: Okay, so it's the temperature at which the water becomes, it's full of as much humidity as possible,
0: right.
1: And then it starts to form dew.
0: Right.
1: So when the temperature goes down to the dew point?
0: If the humidity was really low, there wouldn't be any dew.
1: Okay.
2: Well, if you reach the dew point, it will. It doesn't matter whether it's...
0: I'm not as sure what the dynamic is. I do know that if you have a low humidity and a breeze, there's not any dew. I don't know if it has anything to do with the breeze or if it's just the humidity only. But
2: you could be in a cloud, which is condensed water vapor.
0: Right.
2: And still have a breeze or a hurricane. That's not a formula for anything. A breeze will also keep frost off, even below freezing.
0: Does it keep the low temperature from damaging the plants?
2: Yes.
0: It does.
1: Wow.
2: Absolutely. But, well, with a light frost like we're supposed to get.
0: Mm. So if you put a massive fan at the end of the garden, that would solve your problems.
1: A little bit of electricity, a little bit of technology.
2: 31 degrees.
0: Yeah.
2: But
0: 27, it wouldn't work.
2: No, it doesn't work.
0: Yeah.
2: But at any rate, it that will tell you more about what to do
0: right.
2: than the forecast sometimes does.
0: So anyway, just a little technical note this morning. Listeners who have been listening regularly will know that we've had some kind of on-again, off-again issues with the phone not working on two lines at once, and now we have an issue with the phone not working on any lines at all. So if you want to call us this morning, we've got a temporary setup, and you can call us at 802-505-9097. And one other technical thing is, in order for this thing to work, we don't have the broadcast delay on anymore, so you got to watch your language.
2: Oh, boy. Well, and we also are trying to raise a bunch of money to keep the station on the rails and pay the minimal staff that we have. So... we can't say, give us a call, but you can go online and make those contributions, and you could get a little half pint of Baba Ganoush this morning. I put a basket of it out by the studio, and I'll leave some there for the day. I don't have a ton of it, but... it's there for the taking for a pledge of $50.
1: A pledge of $50 will get you some of Alan's famous Baba Ganoush. It's in a little stand just outside the studio door. You know where to find it, all you Baba Ganoush lovers out there. Thank you. You were probably up late last night making it happen.
2: Other, I spend some of my nights sleepless.
0: Was this one of them?
2: It was pretty bad. Part of it is just old age anxiety. Part of it is also I have a political bent, and I am stunned at some of the things I'm encountering. The USDA has just eliminated all funding for the Dairy Board environmental and social programs, and within the department as well. Things like 4-H and Future Farmers of America and the Extension Agency have a long history of helping folks in farm country. Farm country, you know, associated out the Midwest now. Vermont is, it still has its farms, but.
1: We still got 4-H clubs as well.
2: We do, and that's what is on the chopping block. And of course, all this was well outlined in Agenda 2025.
1: Yeah.
2: Authored by this techno-libertarian, Curtis Yarvin.
1: Curtis Yarvin.
2: Is a kind of fascist. I use the word libertarian, and I used to describe myself as such. I'm amazed that such a person is welcomed in any community in this country.
0: Well, even as a libertarian, you probably had some self-imposed restrictions on what liberties you would take as a libertarian, yes?
2: Well, right.
0: That's good. When you call yourself a libertarian, there's probably a certain set of assumptions about how far you'll go with that. And with this guy, apparently those limitations aren't there.
2: Well, he's an advocate of dictatorship.
0: Which you were not.
2: Well, it supposedly libertarians are not, but evidently he feels like the world should be ruled by a Donald Trump.
0: Are you in touch with old libertarian friends? And
2: by internet, but not.
0: Right, and do they support this presidency?
2: No. Not the my old, but we're talking about libertarians from the 20th century. There are a whole new crowd in Silicon Valley who.
0: Yeah, well, those aren't the. That's a different. It's just like the Republican Party of today isn't the same as the Republican Party of, say, 1970.
2: Right.
0: And libertarians of today aren't the same as the kind of libertarian you were.
2: Evidently not. But at any rate.
0: It's another case of you didn't leave the party left you.
2: But kind of like that, yeah. It's. And I particularly, the phenomenon of farmers voting against their own interests horrifies me, which is exactly what they've done.
0: Mm.
2: They've elected, and farmers only constitute something like 0.75% of the country.
0: So I've got a philosophical question for you. We operate under the assumption that these subsidies and these ways in which the government lends aid to farmers as vital. And when they cut these funds for whatever reason, it's a shock to the system. But would it not be a better system if we just simply paid farmers for their product an adequate sum and didn't bother with subsidies?
2: That's a libertarian premise. But the facts are that much of agriculture is predicated on various government actions, subsidies, and services.
0: Well, it'd be one thing to fund something like the Extension Service at UVM, but to actually have to chip in to pay for the product the farmer's producing because the market won't pay enough is kind of ridiculous, isn't
2: it? Well, those are subsidies.
0: Shouldn't the market just pay at least the cost of the farmer's product?
2: The answer to that is, of course, but they don't.
0: Yeah.
2: The facts are that those subsidies have set up a system of production that is cyclical. It depends on the subsidies to produce, and the production is planned around the subsidies.
0: Yeah, I can't remember the fellow's name, but I had a recording of his comment he made to one of his congresspeople, and I played it on a previous Thursday. His name was Knickerbottom or some such thing as that. I can look it up. But anyway, he essentially said that, you know, a farmer doesn't get paid to produce, quote-unquote, groceries. A farmer is paid by the government.
2: Well, they're paid by the commodity market, which is dependent on various subsidies from the government to keep the price up to at least cost of production.
0: Yeah.
2: And in some instances, that falls short, and the government does things like buy corn for ethanol production.
0: Right.
2: Or some darn thing like
0: which
2: that.
0: Which is idiotic, but anyway.
2: It is.
0: So but anyway, our fundraiser now, we're up to $9,352. We hope to be up to $12,500 by the end of this weekend, or by the end of the day today. So,
2: oh boy, we better get going.
0: We got a way to go. We got 2 out of 10 new sustainers, 34 out of 100 streamers, new donors. We're hoping for 100, and we're up to 21. Donors haven't given in a while. We're hoping for 50 of them, and we're up to 16. Total so far of 73 out of an aspired number of 300 total donors. And there's one thing that Lou wanted us to drill into in a message he sent us yesterday, that we have a new donor match. There's still apparently $4,000 kicking around that will match any donation from a new donor. So if you are listening and you've never donated before, your money will be doubled until we receive up to $4,000.
2: Hear really? That, lurkers? Okay. We yes. know you're out there, and I know it because my sister's fiancé is in Massachusetts.
0: And he's listening in Massachusetts?
2: Actually, he doesn't. He's not a gardener, but his neighbor is.
0: Uh-huh.
2: And his neighbor, he's selling his house and moving in with my sister. So they're getting married. She's 70 and he's a young 59, 60, something like that.
1: Uh-huh.
2: And the neighbor said, well, you're moving to Vermont. There's this crazy guy who has a show that I listen to every Sunday. I'm like, and Greg tells me this. So this fellow, if you're listening, we could use your $25. The moral of the story
0: we could use your $150 if you can spare.
2: Well, yeah, it's Massachusetts, so you've got bucks, I guess.
0: Yeah.
2: But the moral of the story really is, we know we have an enormous number of online listeners. I don't know what the current limit of people that can listen live is, or if there is one.
0: Well, there's no limit, certainly, to people who listen live on their radio, apart from geography. But
2: right,
0: I don't know. Is there a limit to how many people can listen online? There used to be. I remember you could have like 10 people listening online, and that exceeded the bandwidth. I don't know if that's still a thing. Do you know, Ethan?
1: Well, I've never tried to see how many listeners I can fit into a tiny wire coming out of the wall. But something tells me that just about as many who can stream, who want to stream, can stream.
0: Yeah.
1: As far as I can, you know, as long as there's no technological gremlins in the system, which there seem to be here at the studio. It's fun drive time. That means all the little gremlins come out that cut wires and tie knots and phone lines.
2: Anyway, we want your spare change.
1: Yes.
2: At this point, a $20 bill is spare change. Although I have no spare change. I mean, I did buy the tahini for the baba ganoush that is out by the door.
1: We have a visitor who is waving an envelope in our faces.
0: Oh, there he is.
1: Hello, sir.
0: It's the archive gremlin. Good morning.
1: Oh, is this a donation? Wow, thank you so much.
0: Come on over, David.
1: Would you like to say a word or
2: David,
1: two?
2: Yeah, you might want to.
3: If I have to.
0: We're not gonna beat it out of you, but written in David's unmistakable calligraphy. Good morning, David.
3: Well, how do you do? It's been a while since I sat in front of the microphonium here. And, headphones and everything.
2: Well, for what? For listening to phone calls that we can't get. Anyway, thank you so much. And he's looking at the amount now just to, we so need contributions for this match. We so need our listeners to hang in there with our move, our new antenna. We need you.
3: Yeah, well, I'm still here. And am I too muffled with this thing on?
0: No, you're fine. We can tell you've got that thing on, but it's all right.
3: Right. Well, I walk by the Pratt Center almost every morning, and so I had a perfectly good reason.
0: Oh, so you're out on your daily constitution.
3: Exactly.
0: Ah.
3: And, I think we were asked for $53 because of the 53rd anniversary or something like that.
0: Yeah.
3: So that's what we're
2: offering. Thank you very much. And thanks for stopping in.
3: Well, I really came for the Baba Ganoush.
1: The Baba Ganoush is yours.
2: It's out there, so grab one.
3: Thank you.
2: All right. Well, we've got a long way to go, 4,000 before the end of the day. I wanted to say that I've arranged a deal with North Country Organics, which is going out of business, alas. My favorite fertilizer since 1983 is vanishing. And I secured 50 bags. And at a good price, below even wholesale. Paul Sachs is a wonderful character. He blends this in a small warehouse in Bradford. And he, like me, is in his mid-70s, getting tired. And so he's decided finding a new warehouse there, losing a lease or something, and all that is beyond him. And he can't find anybody to buy the business, so it's gone. There is no comparable product. So I'm letting our listeners in on some of this. Up to 25 bags. I just don't know who they might be. No phone. I don't know how to go about it.
1: Well, you, of course, are talking about ProGrow, those beautiful blue bags of stinky emulsion smelling. Oh, David, you've gotta head out.
3: Yeah, I'm sorry. My Marcy will think I got run over by an electric car or something. long live WGDR and good luck in the new location.
0: It looks like
1: thank you.
3: And I'm sure the Pratt Center will be a little bit more lonely at the end of the
0: week. Looks like we might have a caller now.
1: So thank you.
0: Enjoy
1: your walk, David. Well, that beautiful chime means there is a caller coming in through the Google Voice.
0: I just answered the call. I can't hear.
1: Are you there, caller? Do we need to put the computer?
4: Yeah.
0: Oh.
4: Yeah, it's just me.
1: Hey, Tom.
4: Yeah, so the phone number works, the new phone number. And what I want to ask is, I sent a check this past Friday morning, at Pitkin Road, and I wondered if you guys got it yet.
0: Oh, we wouldn't know. That goes straight to the office, and so
4: Lou
0: would be the one who received and recorded that.
4: Oh, okay.
2: Worry not. It'll get here, Tom.
1: Yeah.
4: Oh, okay.
2: And I want to thank you for being with us all year, almost every program. We have a little tale from Tom Azarian, and you're an integral part of what we do here, and we're deeply appreciative not only of your usual generosity in distributing your funds, but your wonderful stories. And thank you so very much for being an attentive listener all these years. And,
4: well, thank you. Thank you awful much. I'm just a common slob like everybody else, and, you know, I have bad habits with tobacco. I used to be sort of a hobo and a bum.
2: Nobody said you were God, Tom.
0: I take exception to that. I don't think I'm a common slob like everybody else. I think I'm an uncommon slob.
1: An uncommon slob.
4: Okay, so we're even in a way. Okay, thanks a lot, you guys. I got to go back to the phone now.
2: All right.
0: Thanks, Tom.
2: So, yeah, it seems to work.
1: All right.
2: So the number here
0: is 802-505-9097. Thanks to Lou for patching this thing together the last minute and staying up till, I guess, midnight trying to make it work.
1: And we're only about $650 away from breaking through the ceiling of $10,000. Which will mean that we are well on our way to meeting our fundraising goals.
2: And you can help by pledging online for some of that pro-gro that I mentioned. And I guess the best way is to email me.
1: What's your address?
2: It's ALANP. LEPAGE at gmail.
1: That's Alan P. LePage.
2: Yeah.
1: At gmail.com.
2: ALAN. Some people who I've said it, but that's not how most people spell that name.
1: Mm-hmm.
2: And so.
0: How do most people spell it?
2: ALLEN.
0: Ah.
1: Great. Now it's getting confusing.
0: Well, I know an ALLAN too. So
2: there's that spelling. Yeah, which don't help.
1: So and these bags of ProGro that you're buying in bulk for a discounted rate, they usually go for over 40.
2: 29. Well, retail they go for from 50 to 75 bucks a bag.
1: So each of these bags that you've gotten for bulk, what's the approximate cost
2: Somewhere around $24.
1: $24 per bag?
2: That's right.
1: Holy moly. So if there are any farmers out there, any home gardeners that know and love the product ProGro, first of all, be alerted that they are going out of business. But you can find some discounted, fully functioning, beautiful, stinky bags of ProGro by contacting Alan P. LePage and making arrangements.
2: And mind you, this I'm picking these up and bringing them here. They'll be available at the Orchard Valley School where I work or pontificate.
0: Where you go to not retire.
2: Right, something like that. Where I pontificate. Ethan does the work. I'm just the old grump.
1: I think at the farmer's market at the schoolyard there from 2 to 4 p.m. on Thursdays, it's been pretty successful the past couple of weeks. It's actually been a delight. Thank you, listeners, who have been coming out to buy produce at the stand. It's been a pleasure to see you. The stand looks great. It's this time of year that I'm really wowed by how much and how much diversity of produce comes out of a less than acre garden over there at the school.
2: Yeah.
1: We've got tomatoes, potatoes. There's even a crop of spinach coming up. There's
2: Some of the best spinach I've ever seen.
1: Oh, man. We must have picked a couple, maybe three or four fluffy bushels, and it all was sold. So thank you, everyone who came out.
2: Yep. Anyway, if you want to contact me and there's something else you want at North Country Organics, specify and we can pick it up.
0: Yeah. Mm-hmm. Did you want to deal with that?
2: Yeah, eventually, but okay. I wanted to get the premiums or whatever you want to call them. And what you're doing when you contribute to GDR and get this. I'm not selling fertilizer. These are items that you're getting at a much reduced price and not being charged shipping. Simply, you need to contribute also.
1: So the first $24, $25 that one of the buyers is going to pay is going to go to reimburse you. But anything that you pay on top of that will be going straight to the radio station.
2: $25, please.
1: $25, please.
2: I would say minimally. And there are limits to what I can get.
1: Mm-hmm.
2: I can't do much more than... I did 50. I would need to get prepaid if I did more than what I got. But I took all my funds and because I wanted some on hand. As I said, nothing has ever worked like this does for me.
1: Pro-grow.
2: Yes.
1: Mm-hmm.
2: It's a blend of rock minerals as well as compost chicken manure. And it's superior in every respect.
1: Mm-hmm.
2: I'm going to miss it.
1: Yeah.
2: I know I recommend it constantly.
1: Oh, we've got a call coming in. How exciting.
0: Good morning. Who's joining us?
5: Hey, it's Chris.
0: Hey, Chris. How's it going?
5: Awesome. Hi. Great. I was just thinking the other day, Alan, I forgot Aiden has this new truck now, like a pretty, I don't remember what size, a big American truck. And if we needed to get more stuff from North Country, we could use that as well.
2: What's a big truck with what's the capacity?
0: Is it a half ton or three-quarter ton?
5: Good question, Stephen. I don't know.
2: It's easy to get up to 1,000 pounds, half ton.
5: Yeah, that's
2: what
5: we potentially get more.
1: Yes.
2: All
1: thank
2: right.
1: you, Chris Thompson.
5: I didn't think about it until I talked to Aiden, and then he was like, oh, yeah, what about my new truck?
0: 50-pound bags is a half ton.
2: That's right. Yep.
5: 50 pounds, yeah. And I'm not sure. Maybe I'll talk to her and find out, but if we want to make the order bigger, then...
2: Okay, I'll keep that in mind. I have no way of communicating with contributors and those interested, which is why I gave out my email. I guess I could give out my phone number, too, if somebody wanted to text their desires. It's 802-904-3073. That's 802-904-3073. If you want to text me with your interest in this premium that we're offering just for this fundraiser, and probably just for today. We'll see, but and thank you for your contribution, Chris.
5: Sure, of course. I just texted you, actually myself, but let's keep in touch because we can find out how much that new old truck can
2: Okay. All right. Great.
5: Maybe if we need it. Yep. All right. Bye.
2: All right. Well then, those are the two premiums I have this morning.
1: Well, Alan, there are donations coming in. I want to thank you, Rude Rotten Roy, the Devil's Baby Boy, for making a contribution. Thank you, Scott and Amy, for their very generous contribution. And, you know, it's almost an hour into the show, and we haven't even told our listeners that we've got two, not one, but two guests today. In the next hour, we're going to be joined by Adam Krakowski, an amazing gourmand, a gardener, and
2: a conservator of Victorian architecture.
1: Adam is always a wealth of knowledge and insight, loves to connect the dots between food and plants and states and the history of our states. He'll be joining us shortly. And in the 9 o'clock hour, we have a musical guest, the one, the only, Aero Vino, who has been, amongst other things, a gardener, a farmer. She has helped run a CSA farm in Ithaca, New York. She is also an artist and has been writing songs for quite a while. And I'm hoping that she will regale us with a couple of renditions of plant-based song stylings this morning.
2: Oh, and we forgot the Pails of Black Walnuts.
1: Pails of Black Walnuts? I didn't hear about those. Where are the walnuts?
2: Yeah, Mark Richman said he has a black walnut plantation for lumber.
1: Ooh.
2: And the nuts have gone nuts this year.
1: The nuts have gone nuts.
2: And he offered anybody that wants them a pailful for planting.
1: Wow, how exciting.
2: I don't know what a $25 minimal donation, what. Anyway, Mark showed up at Outer Spice the other day and offered it, and I didn't mention it last week.
1: Wow. So, callers, if you would like to call in and make a contribution of, say, $50 or more dollars, just write in the comments your name, a contact email address, and write down your interest in getting a pail full of black walnuts.
2: I said 25, but I don't.
1: Okay, anything over $25, put a note in the comments with your contact info and your interest in black walnuts. Now, you say they're for planting, but are they also edible? Should you
2: they
1: choose?
2: They are, but they aren't. There's a big difference between a culinary black walnut, which are selected for size and ease of cracking, and timber black walnuts that are grown pretty much solely for the incredibly valuable wood, which is soft wood and makes magnificent woodwork of a beautiful dark brown, gray sheen. It really takes a polish. It's not good flooring because it's so soft. But as a woodwork, it's beautiful for railings and so forth.
1: All right.
2: People who grow it are investing in their old age, because a mature stand can be worth a few $100,000s of acreage, we're talking about, of course. Mm-hmm. But Mark has planted acreage. And
1: what town is Mark in?
2: It's in Barrytown.
1: Oh, not far at all.
2: On Middle Road.
1: Okay.
2: As it goes into Berrytown.
1: Gosh. I should keep my eyes open for a large stand of black
2: walnuts.
1: Well,
2: you wouldn't see it. It isn't near the road.
1: Oh, all right.
2: If you want to take you over there sometime.
1: Wow, I'd love that.
2: The squirrels, of course, are spreading the seed everywhere in the vicinity.
1: Ah.
2: Anyway.
0: We neglected to mention Scott and Amy's comment, which is they love all the programming. Hi to Alan, Ethan, Stephen, and Carl, who's on Thursday mornings. So he says, good luck with the drive. So thank you very much, Scott and Amy. And
1: here's another contribution for you, Stephen.
0: Ah, right.
1: This is half of the T-shirt money we made this past summer by selling Curse of the Golden Turnip T-shirts at Market.
0: Uh-huh.
1: So we can add that $70 to our tally, our total. We are closing on $10,000, listeners. We are less than $400 away.
2: Wait, that's at the start. We must be somewhat nearer now.
1: I'm looking at the mark.
0: Our current total that we've raised so far since the beginning of the program is $340. And we're sitting at a total of $9,692.
2: Okay, well.
0: So we're working on it slowly.
2: Very slowly. Anyway.
0: And again, if you want to join us on the air, we have a new or a temporarily different phone number. It's 802-505-9097. That's 505-9097.
2: Anyway, I also wanted to mention our T-shirts. You want to describe them in the their provenance, I guess.
1: Yes, one of our wonderful listeners in Indiana, Pauline, is a graphic artist, and she works with AI. She's an AI collaborating graphic artist, and she came up with a T-shirt design for our show, Curse of the Golden Turnip. It looks fabulous. It's got yellow ink. It's sort of it looks like a homey, hand-printed kind of wood carving sort of motif, and it has Alan LePage's name, the name of the, have you got one on now? No. It's got the name of the, we've got a caller.
2: Program, yeah.
1: So for $50, $100, or $150, that will entitle you to a T-shirt. You can find out more by going to our website.
2: And bunches of other swag, too.
1: Yes. Go to WGDR.org. Scroll down till you see a picture of the T-shirts and click on it. Who's joining us now?
6: George Buck from Williamstown, Brookfield.
0: Hey,
1: hello, George.
0: How's it going?
6: Good morning. Good. Yes, I'd like to donate my wife and I $50.
1: All right. Thank you so much, George. I know it's a bit of a drive out there, but there is a half pint of Baba Ganoush with your name on it outside the studio this morning.
6: Okay. Well, what we'll do, we'll put a check in the mail. Now, I've got WGDR, 123 Pickin Road.
1: That's right. Plainfield, 05667.
2: Thank you so much, George, and thanks for being a regular listener.
6: Absolutely.
1: Yeah, and I'm sure you had to jump through many hoops, stand on many, building roofs, holding rabbit ears in your hands to try to get our signal.
6: I did, but it's come through. I dialed your old number, and so I've been listening, and I guess I got your new number, so that's a good thing.
1: That's
2: okay.
1: Great.
2: Terrific.
6: Okay, so we'll stick it in the mail. Yes, we got the zip code. It's 05667.
1: That's it.
2: That's right.
6: Okay.
0: Thank you so much, George, and
1: thank you, George.
0: For calling in every now and then to let us know what's happening in Brookfield.
1: All right. Yep. I'm going to add that $50 to the board right here.
2: Yeah, thanks. Thanks so much.
0: So we're now at $97.42.
2: All right. Well, I also wanted to mention that, it's kind of interesting to be a garden show with legs socially. And I don't know how many other programs of this nature there are out there in the United States. But in Britain and France, there are many TV and radio programs on gardening.
1: I love it. Gardening is such a such an easy subject. It's something that really connects all of our lives, whether we're gardeners or not. It engages us on a level that goes through agriculture, into the social, into the political, philosophical, and even into the religious.
2: And we are blessed with some great listeners, and it is equally true that in England, there is a national obsession with gardening programs. One guy, Monty Don, does a Gardener's World program on BBC.
0: Is his first name Ricardo?
2: Monty Don is what I have. I don't know.
0: Oh.
2: I've never listened to it, but the guy, because of health issues, is retiring. And there's a national uproar about it. He's been maintaining a public garden. Imagine that, a government subsidizing a large Long Meadow Gardens, it's called. A large garden, flowers.
1: Long Meadow Gardens.
2: And this guy is a paid horticulturist with a large following.
0: Montague Dennis Wyatt Don is an English horticulturist, broadcaster, and writer who is best known as the lead presenter of the BBC gardening television series Gardener's World. Born in Germany and raised in England, Don studied at Magdalene College, Cambridge, during the time which he met his future wife. They run a successful costume jewelry business through the 1980s until the stock market crash of 1987 resulted in almost complete bankruptcy. Don made his television debut as a regular on This Morning with a gardening segment, which led to further television work across the decade, including his own shows for BBC Television and Channel 4.
2: Yep. Anyway, it's...
0: I mean, probably we could get that online, but...
2: You probably
0: but
2: could.
0: Now that he's retiring, maybe we can get them to sign on with you, Alan.
2: Sign on with me?
0: You yeah.
2: Join us or...
0: Well, then they can pick up this broadcast and rebroadcast it over there.
2: I think they probably have a bunch of folks that would take up the cudgels, you know. They don't need me. Who needs me anyway? I don't know. I'm superannuated, I think. I mean, most of us are in the room are considerably younger. Our guest has arrived, and he has a daughter, two and a half. Ethan has 2 3-year-olds, five-year-olds they are now.
1: Gosh, my kids are 6 now. Can you believe it?
2: No, I can't. Anyway, it's even Stephen here is a good 15 years younger than I am. So
0: I think I'm actually 10 years younger.
2: 10 years younger. Yeah. Anyway, you're listening to Curse of the Golden Turnip on WGDR Plainfield, WGDH Hardwick.
0: 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Our guest today has worked at museums, historical societies, art galleries, and restoration firms all over New York and New England. He's co-authored Vermont Beer, History of a Brewing Revolution. He has written for Yankee Brewing News, a brewing industry newspaper. In 2010, he was the recipient of the Weston Kate Jr. Research Fellowship from Vermont Historical Society on the project A Bitter Past, Hop Farming in 19th Century Vermont. Let's give a warm Curse of the Golden Turnip welcome to Adam Krakowski. Good morning, Adam.
7: Good morning.
0: And let's welcome Adam by... digging into your pockets and helping with this autumn fundraiser. We're at 97.42. We're hoping to get to 12.5 before the end of the day today. And that leaves us about $3,500 to go, right?
1: Oh, we're nearly there. Now, Adam, the seasons are upon us. It's a really brief window this time of year, but it can be a spectacular one. After we lost our foliage prematurely last year, we've had a bright and dazzling week or two of maples shifting and changing color. It gets me thinking about apples. It gets me thinking about cider and pumpkin pie, corn harvest. What sort of is alive for you right now, whether it's from a culinary or a vegetable perspective?
7: It's canning and harvest season, as I call it. And right now, it's kind of looking at the garden. Last weekend, you were talking about chili peppers and hot sauces. I have a different one to add to that mix, which is putting them in vinegar. And it's a tradition in the South as well as the Caribbean where, for instance, in Bermuda, there's a tradition of taking sherry or sherry vinegar and essentially taking, in my case, I do this at home. I take a mason jar and I throw chili peppers in. I have a bay tree that I've been growing for 5 years, so I take some fresh bay leaves. Whatever, some herbs from the garden and stick them in a jar, fill them up with a vinegar. In this case, I do one with sherry vinegar because it is an expensive vinegar, but make one mason jar of that. The rest I use just red wine or cider vinegar, and you'll get a very spicy vinegar, which is kind of fun to drizzle on things, but it's just another way of preserving when you have an abundance.
1: Oh, thank you. That sounds like a really simple way to preserve the heat that is implicit in this season with hot peppers and other things. We've been doing our first hot pepper sauce experiments at our house, and we've decided or found out so far there's like two routes you can go. You can go the fermentation route, or we can go the canning route. And you can't really mix the two, we found out, for very explosive reasons. But now you're telling me it could be just as simple as throwing chili peppers in a mason jar with bay leaves, with some herbs, and maybe some sumptuous vinegar.
2: Well, you don't have a sauce then, though.
7: No, you have, in this capacity, a chili vinegar. And it's something that can be used to drizzle just kind of at the end of a meal. Or maybe if you're making something that you could put a spoonful in to kind of, you know, perk things up. But it's just a way, you know, in my case, I have lots of chilies in the garden. And it's just one added benefit. And a couple mason jars for the winter never hurts.
1: Now, all these beautiful and expensive little pots of hot sauce I see at the co-ops, you know, are they doing any roasting in those? Are they doing any fermentation in those? Or is it as simple as just putting all the ingredients in a Cuisinart with some vinegar and some salt?
7: So all of the above, but in a lot of cases, so it depends on which tradition, which style you're making. I grow a lot of varieties of chilies, but I'm not one of those heat chasers, as I call them. The hottest I grow is a habanero, a scotch bonnet, and everything below, but heirloom varieties, and I love the colors, the flavors. In making the hot sauces, some of them, for instance, there's a tradition of doing roasted onions for some sweetness in a hot sauce. They're sometimes charring everything. You'll see charring of...
2: I do that with New Mexican peppers.
7: And, you know, anything you buy in the stores has to be cooked still. You can't just do a raw hot sauce and put it in the jar because you can have off fermentation occur in other capacities. So a lot of it is put into a pot and then cooked, which anyone doing that at home, please use caution because all of those vapors are going to come up and you are going to get a little teary-eyed, or if you're using some of those significantly hotter chilies, you could even end up coughing lung irritant.
0: You kind of apologetically say that the hottest thing you grow is a scotch bonnet. Scotch bonnet is no shrinking violet in the hot department, is it?
7: So Scotch Bonnet's about 300,000 to 500,000 Scoville, and we're now sitting.
0: And the top of the scale is like 300 million or something.
7: The top of the scale is about 3 million.
0: 3 million.
7: Yeah. And it's not a 45-degree angle. It's an exponential climb.
2: Right, right. It's the hottest ones.
0: Okay, well let's put it this way: the average amount of heat that people who like hot peppers can take is where?
7: Depends on the person. I have friends that a jalapeno can send them running for the hills, and I have other friends that eat ghost chilies and think it's, you know, got just a little kick to it.
0: Okay, so how does a ghost compare to a Scotch bonnet?
7: A ghost is a million Scoville, and a ghost chili, it's called the Bhut Gulokia, came from India, and this is where we get into interesting world of chilies, which is a lot of some of the chilies that were developed were not actually developed to be eaten. And you have the case of the ghost chili that was originally planted in India on the edges of farms to deter wildlife and specifically elephants.
2: Right.
7: Because the chili is so hot that the oils are on the surface, which is why if you handle a chili, you have to be careful because that capsaicin oil is on the skin of the chili when you harvest it, and it's on your hands. And be careful where you touch.
2: And the Bhut Gulokia has a little warning tail on it.
7: Yep.
2: It looks like the devil himself. Literally, it does have a little tail.
7: Yep.
2: And I haven't seen the Carolina Reaper. Is that?
7: Oh, yeah.
2: Got that too?
7: Yeah. Mother Nature did everything possible to warn everyone, which is they're red, they're bumps all over them, and there's little tails kind of giving a middle finger, if you will, to, you know, as a warning sign of like, hey, I am painful.
1: So here's a trouble, and we're total newbies at making sauce from hot peppers. A little trouble that, well, I think it's a trouble that we ran into. We've got a couple of nice, flavorful, spicy varieties, serranos, habaneros, and a couple of others. But when we throw them all into a pot and cook them down, yeah, it's got a nice spicy smell, but by the time it cools down or ready to put it in a jar, a lot of that spicy has dissipated into, you know, maybe a slightly warm mouthfeel as an aftertaste. So how do we make hot sauce in which we're not cooking off all of that super spicy flavor?
0: So before you answer that question, I have to interrupt for a little huckstering here. It's been a half an hour since the last donation came in. We are presently sitting at a grand total of $9,742. Our goal for this morning is $12,500, and we've got $2,258 needed in order to meet that goal. So
2: go online to WGDR.org, where we have a button. And
0: you press that button, it says donate, and it takes you right to a site that will give you instructions on how to donate online, or you can cut a check to Central Vermont Community Radio and send it to 123 Pitkin Road, Plainfield, Vermont, 05667.
2: I have to say, with respect to canning hot sauce, that you don't can peppers unless you acidify them.
7: Yep.
2: Because the dangers of botulism are real. You have to make sure that whatever you...
8: Hello.
0: Hello.
2: You're doing there that it's...
0: Is this Claire?
2: High acid.
8: This is Claire.
0: Good morning, Claire. How lovely to hear from you. I haven't heard from you in ages. What's going on?
8: I know. I've been listening, though. And I've just... I have a big question.
2: Yeah.
8: And I don't know if Adam could help me.
7: Yep.
8: Last year, around this time, I fermented habanero in sea berry juice. And I took it to my family, and it was opened as a party, and it ended up squirting in one person's eye, which was pretty darn awful.
7: Yes.
8: So I've had the hot sauce in my fridge bottled post-fermentation, terrified that I'm going to cause that trouble again. So how long do I leave it before I think it's okay?
7: Um, it,

0: I do add a decent amount of salt, as well into the pot.
1: Yeah.
0: I've
1: Well, there
0: had.
1: was salt in it anyway.
0: Yep.
2: Does boiling deal with botulism?
3: No.
2: I didn't think so.
0: No, but the fermentation would have already occurred, and it's acidified. And once that's done, I have in my own fridge mason jars of some hot sauces. I've had hot sauces last up to 2 years in the fridge that I've fermented and then boiled.
2: Yeah.
0: And so it's.
1: Okay, so mine are still unboiled.
0: So yeah, I would.
1: I still have them in the fridge.
0: Yeah, and all I do quite literally is I just bring it up to to 212.
2: To a simmer, and for how long?
0: In my case, literally just minutes.
2: Yeah.
0: Because as you capsaicin is as Ethan started to mention, it is a volatile compound. So if you boil
1: So
0: it,
1: it would got be gone, yeah.
0: it's not gone, but you do reduce the nuance of it. So I always and Alan, made a great point about actual canning. I do not can my hot sauces. I put them into mason jars and I just put a lid on it and I put it in the fridge, and I keep it in the fridge
2: Yeah.
0: unless it's a fermented sauce that I don't, sometimes I make a small amount that I just keep on the counter and it's gone in a matter of a
2: And
0: couple
2: it,
0: weeks.
2: and if you're
1: Okay.
2: concerned about
1: Yeah.
2: a jar erupting like that, you can always put a rag down over the jar
0: Yep.
2: before you grip the
1: Yeah.
2: lid and unscrew it. And then if at least if it
1: Well,
2: does
1: mine
2: squirt,
1: are
2: the
1: in
2: rag
1: these
2: will capture it.
1: pop off, the with the little metal that pulls the top down.
0: Yep. I would be very cautious in opening them. And whenever I do ferment, and I think it was talked about last week, it's always good to daily burp the jar once or twice a day. And once that fermentation finishes, there's very little
1: Oh.
0: CO2 still coming off.
3: The best fermentation
1: Oh.
3: I ever achieved was in a new oak barrel that I bought once.
0: Sure.
3: They're quite expensive. Back then it was only $50, which is small
1: Yeah.
3: change these days. Well, it is. You laugh. It's.
0: It's hard to find barrels, in this day and age that that you could use
1: Yeah.
0: for food grade.
3: They
1: Yeah.
3: exist, but they're. I think I priced one at $170, 5 gallons.
0: Easy. Yep.
3: Wow.
0: But that's still how Tabasco was made. Tabasco,
1: Yeah.
0: the iconic
3: Oak
0: sauce,
3: barrels.
0: it's oak barrels, and it's simply just the pepper mash with salt, a lacto fermentation.
3: What's this about?
2: We crossed that thousand, that $10,000 threshold. Thank
1: Oh,
2: you very
1: brilliant.
2: kindly to Rick Barstow, who he said he made his first online donation this morning. And thank you, Rick, for pushing us over that line. So we've got a 1,958 to go by the end of the day today to get to
1: So
2: the mid.
1: thank you guys. Adam, thank you for that hint. I may let you know if it works.
0: Yeah.
3: All right.
0: Yeah, just when you do bring it to a
1: Okay.
0: simmer, just use caution again, being, with your face by it because it is giving off the
1: Yeah.
0: capsaicin.
3: Yeah.
1: Right.
3: I
1: Actually, a note about the capsaicin. It's used for pain,
0: Yep.
1: but you kind of have to fill up your receptors about four times a day for about 5 days, and then after that, it's apparently just you just hot sauce it four times a day, and you have less pain.
0: Yeah, it is medicinally used. Bag was it a Tiger Balm, for instance, and some of the
3: Yeah.
0: other Icy Hot. It is capsaicin
1: Yeah.
0: that's in that compound, and it increases blood flow. And
1: Right.
0: there's one going back to what Alan was saying. There's one chili pepper that was actually created specifically for medical use. It's called,
1: Ha.
0: ironically, Dragon's Breath, and it was the
1: Oh,
0: British
1: wow.
0: that developed it. And it was never meant for consuming. It was specifically bred and developed to give poor
1: Just for
0: nations.
1: skin.
0: Yep, and it has such a high amount of capsaicin. It also, people don't realize this, but it has numbing compounds, a lot of these chilies too, that you'll feel your lips go
1: Yeah.
0: numb and mouth go numb. And the idea of the dragon's breath was it was developed to use right around the equator that it could be used on the skin to numb the skin for stitches for other uses. And of
1: Oh,
0: course,
1: really?
0: as society, somebody said, "Oh, if I got to try that." And then of course they ate it. It's like, I think it's around a 2 million Scoville unit.

0: For context,
1: so what is Armageddon?
0: Armageddon chili? I have no idea on that specific one, but the reference point that I use for folks is at 2 million Scoville, that's the strength of pepper spray that the police use.
2: Oh, right.
0: So it just gives you... it gives you kind of that... You know, when I look at people when they... in the past, I've been handed Carolina Reapers because I love chilies, but again, I love the heirloom and I kind of focus on the historical side of food. I kind of look at them going, you know, you have to dilute this to make pepper spray.
2: Right.
1: Whoa.
3: Yeah,
1: Carolina Reaper.
3: I've grown boot chilocca, the original, very long season.
0: Yep.
3: Carolina Reaper is much more adaptable here. And there are people that buy it.
0: Yep.
3: They buy it and they say they use it.
0: Bless them.
3: I look at them and I go, really?
1: In the bathtub.
3: I can't make it out.
1: Thank you, guys. I'm going to get off. Bye-bye.
3: I find fermented sauces, like Tabasco, to be really good.
0: Yep.
3: And that's my preferred way of dealing with hot peppers. Especially the New Mexican is to roast them, peel them, and then have that smoky quality to them in fermentation. And they do need to be sealed if you want it to keep for a long time. If you're making a batch, say, you're making it for your own use.
0: Yeah, just a you know, small mason jar worth, you know, anywhere from 8 to maybe 12 ounces. And, you know, that's, people don't realize that's a lot of chilies that go into making just that amount. And, you know, for my back garden, it's totally fine and it's fun. And I, you know, sometimes I'll just take all the chilies I have and kind of make a blend and just do a fermentation. Do check pH, you know, with a pH testing strips. Just because sometimes I know folks will pull lacto-fermentation early and you do need a low pH. You can always add more vinegar. But, you know, in terms of like how Tabasco's done, it's the oak barrels. It's a multi-year fermentation in the barrel, just salt and the chilies. And then it's blended in and cooked with vinegar and bottled. And, you know, there's many different uses, you know, and I think you guys talked, you know, at length and wonderfully about how it kind of perks things up. It's not meant to blow mouths, you know, apart, which unfortunately we do have that element in society that wants that experience of almost the pain level.
2: The thrill seekers.
4: We're almost halfway through this morning's program. Actually, we are halfway through this morning's program, and we're nowhere nearly halfway through the weekend goal that we're hoping to meet. We still have $1,958 left to go. We got a call a little earlier from Rick. He made a donation online. Thank you so much for that, Rick. And he said he tried the call and he wound up reaching Kathleen. Well, Kathleen does have the same exchange, but not the same phone number. If you want to reach us on air this morning, our phones are on the fritz, so we're trying a different system. And to reach us on this system, the number is 802-505-9097. Those last four digits are 9097, Rick. I think if you try that, you'll get through. We've had a few others get through. So give that a whirl, and maybe you can join us on air. And while we're at it, thank you so much for your generous contribution.
2: Adam, on the subject of hot peppers, I want to tell you about something. Maybe it's happened to other people out there, too, but... years ago, I fell in love with sriracha sauce.
0: Yep.
2: And sriracha sauce had this wonderful sweetness and kick right up front. You know, it was a really, a real noticeable flavor. And cloud up my eyes, it would drain out my sinuses. And but after a couple weeks of putting sriracha on everything, I noticed that it didn't taste spicy anymore. In fact, it tasted just like a sweet ketchup. And after some time, I stopped using it because it ceased to taste spicy whatsoever.
4: If I'm not mistaken, I think the first ingredient in sriracha is high fructose corn syrup.
2: Oh man, no. I wouldn't doubt it.
4: I remember looking at the container last time we were in a restaurant, and I think that's what it.
0: Yeah, some companies do, but the basically the original sriracha in the U.S. I kind of joke and refer to it as rooster sauce. It's in the clear bottle with the green cap, and I'm blanking on the company's name. And it was actually a really rough story of what happened with that company. But specifically, the original sriracha was red jalapenos and salt, sugar, and vinegar. And it's a fermented hot sauce. And it would get fermented and then cooked to sterilize and then put into the bottles. And what happened was the company kept growing, and it was a wildly successful company. And it had a partnership with a farm in California that was supplying them. And you can look online, on the story of sriracha. And basically, there was the farmer kept increasing the production for the company. And the families of the farm and the company were really close. And then there was a disagreement that went to a falling out to the farmer not supplying the company with the peppers anymore. And there was just, they had the complete lock on the market, and there was a stretch where it was hard to find the original sauce, and it opened a void. So a lot of companies came into that void and kind of took it up. But the original sriracha comes out of the Thai and Vietnamese styles. And it's quite funny because the original Thai style, and I did get a bottle of it. There's a company, Three Mountains, I think it's called, which makes it, and it's yellow, actually, not red, because they use yellow chilies in their capacity. And it is on the sweeter side. It still has the spice kick to it, but the American version is much spicier than the traditional Thai and Vietnamese style. And it's, essentially what happens is there is, in part, a little degradation. Again, capsaicin is volatile, so you will lose a little bit of that edge, but also you're getting accustomed to it. You're growing a tolerance. And it's something that, for sriracha, you may say, oh, this is nothing. But then if you went up in Scoville's to the next chili step, you would all of a sudden go back to that, oh, this is spicy.
2: Yeah. I was wondering if my body was building up, as you said, a tolerance to it, because it's so noticeable to having your, face turn red and sort of run all of its mucus membranes out, to feeling in a couple weeks like, I don't taste this as spicy anymore. But
0: yeah, I mean, it's, for me, I grew up, one of the women that in my life was from El Salvador, and I grew up eating some of her food. And, so my heat tolerance is much higher than a normal person. But it's, for me, I can eat a serrano. And that's kind of where a serrano is warm to me,
2: mm-hmm.
0: but over a serrano, it's hot.
2: Mm-hmm.
0: But just growing up with that style of food, the serrano was kind of a commonplace, but everyone's different. I mean, there's some people that, a jalapeno is, again, way too much, and others that, eat them like candy. And I've mm-hmm. seen people like that.
2: Recently, I got to try something that I'd heard of, but never tried before. And that was Szechuan peppercorns. And, they look just like in the little vial, like peppercorns you'd put in a black pepper grinder, but the effect was altogether different. And I don't know if I'd even describe it as a spicy flavor. It was slow at the onset, and there was this tingling and numbness.
0: And that's the point of that specific one. So it's not a pepper, and maybe Alan can chime in on the family side of it, because it's a different... Szechuan peppercorns are a different...
3: From a tree.
0: Yeah, they're from a tree. They're entirely different than the traditional Piper nigrum, which is the traditional black pepper that we know. For folks that may not realize, if you see those wonderful blends of the black peppercorns and pink and white and green, it's actually the same plant harvested at different ripenesses. And each ripeness has a different flavor. Some is slightly fruitier, some is more... as we know, as the black pepper flavor. But the Szechuan peppercorn is from an entirely different plant, even though it does look like a peppercorn. And the effect of it is the numbing. And in Chinese cuisine specifically, it's part of a, and I forget, I it may be Szechuan, but specifically, but it's in the use of chili heat as well as the numbingness of the Szechuan peppercorn, and they're used in unison as part of the flavor of a dish. It's kind of a fun add-on. I do have Szechuan peppercorns at home. I have to admit, I don't use it much.
3: You don't make your own five spice?
0: No, but I do use five spice.
3: Okay.
0: So it's, I do love, specifically in my case, I use five spice when I make a fried rice.
3: Mm-hmm.
0: It's one of my go-tos when I have leftover rice from dinner, and I call it kitchen sink fried rice. You just, whatever you got goes in, and some five spice powder and, you know, some soy sauce at the end, and it's a great way of using leftovers.
3: Although making five spice or buying it, but making it can be expensive, particularly if you're really using star anise, which is
0: yes.
3: kind of expensive stuff.
0: Well, now, especially with the cost of just everything going up and shipping costs, transport costs, I'm seeing different spices are costing more, different ingredients. And
3: they're telling me I just bought a 5-gallon pail of tahini, which I assume I'll die before I use all of, but whoa.
4: $100?
3: Getting near there, and I it's cheaper than buying it by the quart at the co-op. That's the only.
4: Well, we've got now, thanks to Dan's generous gift, Dan Costin said he would appreciate a bag of Pro-Grow. Also, thanks for the delicious cantaloupe that my wife bought at the Orchard Valley. It was
3: all
4: a
3: right.
4: treat. Yeah. So thank you, Dan. We're now sitting at 1,858 remaining to go to meet this weekend's goal.
3: And the tahini, of course, was necessary to make the baba ganoush, which little half pints are out there in a basket. I'll leave a few and whatever's left over, I guess, and I suppose I'll be at Outer Spice this morning.
4: I was gonna ask, are we going to Outer Spice today, or are we gonna go to the event at Jimmy Kennedy's cooking down at the Hay Barn? Are we gonna go to that this morning?
3: I'm a little bit 28:50 for brunch is
4: 27.
3: A little over the top for my finances. I'm, you know, it's funny. I'll buy a 5-gallon bucket of tahini for $200, and then look at my wallet and go, I just blew my.
4: Your month savings,
3: and,
4: or maybe 6 month savings.
3: Well, something like that. But I like having quantities of things like tahini around.
4: Yeah.
3: I love tahini. It's just a lot of uses you can make of it. And
0: In my case, I use a lot of za'atar. And I do try to buy bulk for za'atar when I can.
3: You gave me a bunch of it once.
0: Yeah, and I use it. One of my favorite simple dinners is just to rub it on some chicken and rub it on some vegetables and you throw it on the grill or in the oven.
3: I had it on eggs this morning.
0: Yeah, it's just, it's...
4: What is this?
3: Za'atar.
4: Za'atar. How do you spell that?
3: I think the transliteration is Z-A... A, comma, A, T, A, A, R?
0: It's something close to that.
3: Or A, R. Well, I forget. Anyway, it almost doesn't matter because it's not an English word.
0: Yeah, and it's both the marjoram oregano blend. In the one I get, it has sesame seeds in it, and it has... pepper and I think one or two other spices, but it's just a spice blend that I enjoy.
3: It's really like curry. The ingredients vary with where it's made and who it's made by.
0: Sumac as well.
3: Sumac is the one essential thing that I is always there. I got some some seeds of Thymbra spicata, which is a relative of summer savory, and that's used in Syria. It's a wild herb and quite potent, but a desert plant and does very poorly here.
4: The spelling is Z-A-A-T-A-R. It is a versatile herb blended and a family of wild herbs native to the Levant, central to Middle Eastern cuisine and culture. The term refers to both aromatic plants of the origanum and Thymbra genera, and to the prepared spice mixture of dried herbs, toasted sesame seeds, sumac, and salt.
3: Mm-hmm. And I make my own because sumac is so abundant here.
0: Yep.
3: And I've got a marvelous tree by the gardens that we make compost around with huge seed heads, dark, dark red. And just a magnificent. I mean, it's a testament to our composting that the fuzz is intensely flavored.
0: And that's also a great example of something locally that you can harvest and you can dry and you can have, basically the Persians would call it purple citrus.
3: Mm-hmm.
0: And it's just another, something that we have around us that people may not realize. And I know in Vermont tradition, going back to the Prohibition era, it was common to make essentially a quote-unquote lemonade using the sumac as the citrus component.
3: Right, right. And, of course, sumac is, the heads are seeds, and the weight of that head is mostly, it's hard seed. How to get the fuzz off? Well, the seed is almost like a little stone, and you can take a dull cuisine art blade or a dough blade and beat it around, and the seed is not broken. And that's what I do. And then sift out the seed with a coarse sifter.
0: Ah.
3: And it works. A little tedious. But there's abundant sumac.
0: Yeah.
3: So
0: one of the other going into the herbs that I've started to do is actually I love shiso.
3: Mm-hmm.
0: And one of the ways to preserve shiso leaves is salting them.
3: Uh-huh.
0: And you can take a jar and layer the shiso leaves or a non-reactive container, and you will lay some salt, sea salt, not iodized salt, and just some kosher salt, for instance, and you can layer them, and it'll keep the leaves going. They'll soften a bit, but they're still usable, and they still have the the flavor kind of more potent than
3: green or red shiso. What?
0: So the one that I love, and I have two very large plants this year, is, and I forget which version of the shiso it is, but it's a coarser leaf, and the top is green, and the underside is red.
3: Uh-huh.
0: And then I do have the traditional red shiso, and the red shiso is actually fun to put into vinegar. It'll give it that vibrant color and also the
3: magenta flavor.
0: Magenta. Yep.
3: Right, yeah, huh. That's interesting. I cherish the red watermelon, so-called radish, misato, for its magenta color in kimchi.
0: Yep.
3: But I never thought of the color of shiso. For some reason, few people have mentioned that herb recently. I guess I've grown it once or twice and found no one interested in it. But maybe its time has come.
0: Yeah, I love it because it to me tastes like a cross between basil and mint.
3: Yeah.
0: And I've used it actually minced up into pasta sauce, into red tomato sauces.
3: Mm-hmm.
0: Gentleman that helped raise me, he would actually add mint sometimes to pasta sauce. And,
3: whoa!
0: And it was an interesting addition. And he would do basil and mint together. And the shiso kind of reminds me, you know, of that flavor. It's also something, you know, for listeners that's worth playing around is making your own flavored salts. And one way that I do flavored salts, ideally you have a, by chance, a food dehydrator. And mm-hmm. what you can do is kind of pick fresh herbs from the garden, add kosher salt to it, and I'll let it sit in a bowl or, you know, in a jar on the counter for a day or two. And that
3: dehydrate
0: way the salt kind of pulls in some of the flavors. And then I'll spread it out onto a parchment sheet and put it in my food dehydrator. Lowest heat possible, and just maybe have it run for a day or two.
3: It doesn't drive off essential oils?
0: No matter what you do, you will lose, but the lower the heat, the less of the loss. And then once it's dried out, throw it into the food processor for a few pulses to loosen it back up, and then you have your own, you know, flavored salt.
3: We're speaking with Adam Krakowski on this second week of fundraising. 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We're a long way away, but little bit by bit, we'll get there. Adam is a gourmand, a conservator. If you have questions, the number here is 802-505-9097. A new number, because our phones are on the flits. And we're, of course, talking about herbs and spices.
4: And we have to thank Betsy and Joey for their kind donation we just received a couple of minutes ago. So we're now down to requiring only $1,805 to get to the mid-fundraiser goal by the end of the day today. So we're up to, for right now, we're up to a total. Today's total is we raised $843, and the total, we're up to $10,195. We need 1,800 more to get there.
3: It's an uphill climb, I fear.
4: And I mean, the program's more than half over. So
3: yeah, I know people are financially stressed.
0: Yes.
3: I sense it at the farmer's market.
0: It's, you know, we're seeing it just across, you know, every avenue, and, you know, in the food world, you're seeing it in terms of less dollars spent at restaurants, both locally, nationally. Certain companies are struggling to, you know, to
3: cutting
0: you
3: back know. Stores.
4: Well, the governor is going to fix that by making all the state workers report back to the office. And they're going to have so much money left over from buying gas to commute that they're going to be more than willing to go downtown and dine in the downtown establishments.
0: Well, it's, you know, it's a change, and, you know, it's unknown what, you know, what the future will be on that. It's something, though, that, you know, looking at some of the markets, I was just up in Stowe, and, you know, in a capacity like Stowe, there was a high foot traffic, but that was more of the, you know, tourist volume
3: seasonal.
0: But then you have other towns that are not on the major, you know, routes that don't have that seasonal bump that's occurring right now.
4: Yeah.
0: I can tell you visitorship at the State House. I mean, we were really, really busy this past week with, you know, not only our traditional schools, you know, in Vermont that come to visit the State House, but just the overwhelming amount of tour buses and walk-ins that were coming in.
3: Well, yeah, it's the season.
0: Yes.
3: In that respect. But, you know, locally, well, my daughter and partner do Montpelier Market. They note that there are empty vendor spaces there.
0: I noticed that the last time, you know, I went.
3: That has not happened in the years I was president and observer. Every space was almost always filled until, you know, the last maybe couple markets or the first couple.
0: Yeah. You know, and some, I know some of the farms, based on what they produce, kind of wind out earlier than others.
3: Yeah.
0: And that, you know, traditionally we would see. But, yeah, it's you know, I can tell you from, you know, what I used to focus on writing of the beverage industry, you know, there's significant closures. There's much more closures in the industry as a whole than any openings. And, you know, especially when you get into the spirit side of alcohol, that the spirits are more costly, especially we have two terms that we use, which is white spirit, brown spirit, white spirits, unaged, brown spirits, an aged product. And any time you age something, whether it's an alcohol or a vinegar or a food, you know, that costs money. It's time, it's space that's tied up. And it's something that, you know, you're seeing those that specialize in, you know, aged products are, you know, struggling to sell.
3: What is it about those Canadians? They simply stop drinking American spirits?
0: So going back on what's happened in the alcohol industry with U.S. Canada last year, as a retaliatory act, Canada pulled off their shelves American spirits to start, and that stretched to American wines. And the result of that was, for context, Jim Beam actually mothballed one of its distilleries, which is unheard of. And they basically said, we're suspending operations for 1 to 2 years because the stock that they already have in production is going to meet the projected sales because of the sales drop. And what people may not realize in specifically the bourbon industry in the U.S. is that bourbon used to be, it was actually our first, quite literally our first food preservation, food honesty law. Uh-huh. And it was the Bottled and Bond Act in the 1890s. And it was something that a bourbon producer had to have 51% corn in the bourbon. It had to be done in one distilling season. It had to be aged in a federally bonded warehouse. It had to be bottled at 4 years old at 100 proof. And that if it met all of those standards, it got a special green label, which you'll see on some bonded bourbons still. It's more on the labels than what used to happen, which was the tag actually went up and over the cork or the closure of the bottle.
3: Right.
0: And that way you know that if you bought that bottle, it was exactly what was advertised inside because it had that U.S.
3: Seal.
0: Yeah. And if it was tampered with, it was a federal charge, not a local charge or state charge. So it was a deterrent, you know, that was in place. And what's happened now, though, is that the bourbon industry is much more looser in terms of the terminology. It had to be produced originally in Bourbon County, Kentucky. Now it's known as, you know, bourbons all over, and it's referenced to the style. we did have, in the case of some of the U.S. producers, importing Canadian rye whiskey, because Canada specifically focused on rye whiskey production. And now in the current situation that's occurred, that's not actually happening. And we have, with Canada ceasing
3: their production of rye whiskey is...
0: Yeah, so the one of the ones that's occurring was Crown Royal, for instance, which is a major brand from Canada, that they actually have moved the bottling operation and packaging operation to the U.S. So they're sending, instead of the packaged alcohol over, they're sending the raw product, which is a loophole in the ban on Canadian imports currently. And so there, you know, I always laugh that in the history of prohibition, in the history of looking at rum running and so forth, when, somehow when it comes to alcohol, everybody will figure out some loophole. You know, it's kind of...
3: My grandfather was one of them. My maternal grandfather has relatives in Magog, Quebec. And
0: was he floating down the booze in the Clyde River?
3: No, he wasn't one of those. He was transporting it. Since he visited regularly, the border guards just, back in the day, they might do random checks, but it kind of was pretty loose compared to what it is now.
0: Oh, very much so. And it was also extremely porous, if you will, the border, that you did have the checkpoints, but there were other parts. I always get a real kick out of when I give author talks on my book on the history of Prohibition, everybody wants to know about Smuggler's Notch.
3: Right.
0: And I tell people, I'm like, that's actually the least, you know, there's some good tales to Smuggler's Notch, but really the Canadian border was where people would, you know, be hiking in wherever they could, or using mules or, you know, other, you know, farm animals to help carry. There was one story, I think I may have mentioned it previously on the show, where it was a producer in Derby, Vermont, and he was a farmer, and he was selling up in Stanstead. And what he was specifically doing was he brought with him a mule and was tying up the mule with saddlebags and buying in Canada Canadian alcohol, putting them into the saddlebags, and he gave money to the local store owner and said, in an hour, you know, when he was departing back over the border with, you know, his stuff, he goes, in an hour, can you take the you know, untie the mule? And he was doing this, and the mule knew the way back to the farm. So the mule was just casually strolling over, and supposedly, you know, I always take the stories in Prohibition, you know,
4: with a couple of grains of salt,
0: yeah,
4: or maybe a shaker full,
0: yeah, because they over time the edges of the stories got smoothed over, but supposedly this mule would just stroll back to the farm and go right back to the, you know, the farm and walk into the barn, and finally, one time, a Border Patrol guard actually walked behind the mule all the way back to the farm.
3: Sir.
0: And he had checked and knew that there was alcohol on the mule. But it was just one of the many stories that you hear. And, you know, when you look at Prohibition, though, something I always kind of tell people, you know, as a lens to look through, is farming, especially during the federal Prohibition period, was very hard, very difficult. And you could get a month's worth of money smuggling one batch of alcohol through.
3: Yep.
0: So farmers, this was not, you know, people think and they kind of romanticize about the era of Prohibition, and it really wasn't. It was actually by necessity and by survival. And
3: it was the Great Depression setting in. It was boom times financially, and very similar to the present circumstance, where the financial techies were raking it in, and it was just endless prospects of exponential monetary growth. And for farmers, the prices were low.
0: Yep.
3: And there were surpluses, and it just encouraged plowing down more land, which eventually resulted in something called the Dust Bowl.
0: Yes.
3: And
4: well, speaking of Dust Bowls, we are our dry spell is slowly going away here. We're down now to $1,600. We need $1,657 to go to meet our weekend match. Our total so far, we're up to $10,343. Oh. And thanks to Ashley and Chris, and also to Heather and Andrew for their donations that we received just a few minutes ago.
3: Right.
4: Folks, go to the WGDR.org website and click the donate button, and there you'll find the instructions on how to donate. You can skip the tip because that'll make your total a lot more than you thought it should be. And if you want to add in a little bit to cover the processing fee, that'll help us out so we don't have to pay that processing fee. And you can make your donation there by credit card, Venmo, and a bunch of other methods. You can also just simply write a check and mail it to WGDR at 123 Pitkin Road, Plainfield, Vermont, 05667.
3: Oh, we have a plan. You're looking nervously at your watch.
4: Yes.
3: Good
4: morning. Who's joining us?
5: It's Clark.
4: Hey, Clark, how's it going?
5: Great show. Hi, Adam.
0: Hi, Clark.
5: Hey, I want to donate $50.
3: Hooray! Thank you so much.
4: So are we headed to Outer Spice, or are we headed to the Goddard Cafeteria for Jimmy's?
3: What, Clark, made you think of lunch?
4: Well, no, but he and another person want to know if we're meeting at Outer Spice, so we need to get that decided.
3: Outer Spice.
4: All right, so we're going to Outer Spice, Clark. You can meet us there, and then we'll pick up the check then, unless you want to bring it in.
5: No, I'll meet you there, and I want to take Alan up. I'll talk to him later about some program.
3: Okay, thanks. Yep.
5: Yeah.
3: Anyway, we only have a few minutes more of your time here.
0: Yeah, I do have a family commitment.
3: I appreciate you coming in and regaling us with more of your stories.
0: Well, thank you.
3: And I hope somehow, even though we have long-term plans of vacating the premises here, that we can still get you to drive the vast distance to Barry.
0: No, it would be a pleasure to, always.
3: Well, it's just fantastic that you're willing to come in as often as you do.
0: Well, thank you. It's, you know, I do love food history and also, you know, the wisdom that you have in terms of all your years farming here and kind of, you know, the mutual interest in how we got here in terms of food and beverage and, you know, culture.
3: Yeah. Yeah. It's fantastic, particularly for filling in. We were hoping to get a candidate for governor in one of these seats, but so far
4: that effort has come up empty-handed.
3: I'm sure she's more than busy.
0: Sure.
4: I would imagine.
3: Well, especially with the kind of surprising poll results that are coming up.
0: Sure. I will say, though, looking at the elections coming up, that it is going to be the most, we believe, the highest turnover in Vermont history in terms of the legislature.
3: Right.
0: So
3: right.
0: It's something interesting to watch.
3: Hopefully that's true in the U.S. Senate, too. And yes, I can say that. It's a question.
2: Hey, boys. Excuse me. I'm sorry to interrupt, but our next guest has arrived. I'd like you to continue with the conversation, but we can ask you to shift over one seat so we can make a little room. Oh, and Adam, looks like Adam's going to take the opportunity to head off.
4: So
2: thank you so much for joining us.
3: All right.
0: Yeah. Thank you again, and we'll talk soon.
3: Okay, yeah.
2: Now, excuse us, listeners, while we reconfigure ourselves. We're trying to make some space for our next musical guest, Aero Vino, all the way from East Montpelier. She's just unpacking her ukulele and tuning up her guitar, and she's going to
4: maybe you can tell us a little bit about her, since we don't. I don't have a bio, at least.
2: I don't have a bio for Aero myself, but I do know she is a friend of the plants. We have some gardens nearby where we live, and I've just kind of watched tangentially as Aero has brought things from seed to sprout to growing beautifully in the garden. Squashes, there's been some white sage growing, poles of beans and going every which way. And I believe I overheard that Aero used to be one of a few partners who are growing a CSA vegetable farm in Ithaca, New York. Maybe we can ask her a bit more about that.
4: Did somebody bring in some baked goods? I'm smelling
2: Are you smelling the baked goods?
3: I am.
2: Aero just came in with a basket of homemade ginger cookies and cider from Burt's Orchard.
4: Ah.
2: Compliments of Alice Skye. Maybe I'll bring those in here while you boys...
3: We're not supposed to eat in the studio.
2: Oh, okay. I'll keep it out in the green room.
3: Yeah.
2: So we'll just let those tantalizing odors tickle your fancy.
3: Let's not mention anymore about that. At any rate, you are listening to an extended version of The Curse of the Golden Turnip here on WGDR Plainfield. 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
4: 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More information at ledgeworks.com.
3: All right. Well, good morning, Aero.
6: Good morning, Alan.
3: And you're all situated... Ethan has advertised that you have a special tune for us.
6: Oh, yeah, it's all about vegetables. Yep, and I did run a CSA with several other women for 5 years in Ithaca, New York. And
2: what was the name of that farm?
6: Three Sisters Farm. Yeah. So this is a song I wrote. Before that, I've been gardening for many years, so thank you for having me. This is
3: thank you for coming in on this, huckstering enterprise we are trying to keep the station on the air with.
6: Yeah, it's great. The new place looks awesome in Barrie.
3: Mm-hmm.
6: Yep. So this is called Vegetable Junkie.

0: Hooray!
1: Yay for vegetables.
0: Yeah, so you, why did you leave the Hellasson area of Ithaca for the much more variable and shorter season Vermont?
1: Well, two reasons. I wanted to live closer to my son and daughter-in-law and my granddaughter. They live in Burlington. And that's why I wanted to move to Vermont. And I had been looking for community for many years. And I told my son, I'm only going to move if, because I had lived in Ithaca for many years.
0: Without a commun in a non-communitarian.
1: Yes, but I had the greater community of Ithaca. I knew a lot of people. I had a lot of history
0: Right?
1: there. So I w looked on Craigslist and was always looking for community. And I found Altogether Now, which is where I live, advertising on Craigslist for a room for rent. So that's how I ended up here in Vermont and in East Montpelier.
0: And now you're the gardener.
1: I'm
0: Yes.
1: one of the gardeners,
2: And
1: yes.
2: we just got another gift. This was from someone who didn't want to disclose who they are. They donated in the name of Anonymous, but they made a generous donation in honor of Adam Krakowski's thanks for the hot sauce conversation. And so that brings us now to we are $1,600 away from meeting this
0: Oh,
2: weekend's
0: please,
2: goal.
0: folks, we're doing all right, but we only have another. Well, Steve wants to get out of here
2: About
0: by.
2: another 40 minutes, 45 minutes.
0: Yeah, so go online to WGDR.org and press that donate button. And if you want to participate in our bulk purchase and shipping of the last Pro-Grow in existence.
2: You can also text donate WGDR, that's DONATE WGDR, and we'll send a text back to you with a donate link in it. So that's a new thing we're doing this year.
3: And don't forget that a donation of $50 or more during our program entitles you to some of Alan LePage's tasty homemade baba ganoush.
0: Fresh off the
2: And for the Pro Grow, is it 50 or 100? Are we asking for a 100 donation for the Pro Grow, or how's that? Oh no,
0: No, not a hundred.
2: that's not a premium. That's just
0: That's the it is a premium. It's just I didn't define it very well. For any donation above $25, you don't get a you have to join in with the purchase of the bag, but the shipping's free and the bag is way under retail, like somewhere around 24, 25. They give a discount for the amount. And
2: The premium is essentially the discount, but you still got to pony up to $25, right?
0: yeah, that's
2: Yeah.
0: right. That's
2: Okay.
0: how it
2: Yeah.
0: goes.
2: All right.
0: I'm not buying you the fertilizer. I'm shipping it.
2: Right. So we're getting a little note from Lou here, who's thrilled that we got over the $10,000 goal, and she wants to encourage us to keep letting folks know about the T-shirts. 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That's from the WGDR.org swag shop. But also, we have our own personalized Curse of the Golden Turnip tees. And what are we asking? $100 donation for those?
0: 50, I think 50, 100.
2: Your main thing is when you make your donation, you got to make sure you request the T-shirt, or we won't know you want one. And the Baba Ganoush is outside the door of the Elliott Pratt Center waiting for anyone who's kind enough to donate to come pick one up.
3: And we are currently being joined in the studio by the one and only Aero Vino. Aero has just regaled us with a small song. And what else do you have for us today?
1: Well, I have a song about the earth that I'd like to share, and actually I have four versions of this song. The original version was called How Small You Are, and it's about Montpelier and Vermont, appreciation of the smallness and the beauty of this state and the town of Montpelier. And then I have one that I wrote about the floods, and another one about pesticides and poisons, bringing awareness to that issue. So I'm going to do the one that's about the earth.
3: All right, take it away. This is Aero Veno.

0: Planets, planets, and stars. You are a tiny speck, my little Mother Earth. You have my great respect, my great respect, my great respect.
1: Thank you, Arrow. I need to correct what I announced earlier. So there are apparently there aren't any T-shirts on the swag store at WGDR.org other than those that have the Curse of the Golden Turnip motif emblazoned on them. 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But if you want one, you've got to tell us when you make your donation. There's a little place here you can put a message, and you need to tell us what size you want, what color, and we'll order and get it to you. There's no need to order it from the swag shop itself, but we do need to know the, you can see the colors that are available there, and we need to know.

0: gardeners in the world and way less warriors. This is not a testosterone issue. I think there are plenty of gardeners. I think of my grandfathers who were vigorous gardeners, but very male creatures. It's not about that. It's about celebrating our planet, as Arrow just sang. This planet is an amazing place. It has an amazing history. It roils with life, and gardening cultivates that for the benefit of its human occupants. There is no other world around. Mars isn't going to work. The moon isn't going to work. Humans are not going to set up somewhere else. This is it, folks.
1: With certain laws of physics and human biological needs, Mars is not going to work.
0: That's right.
1: Who knows what's going to happen in another couple hundred years?
0: And I want to say community radio is a bit like this Earth. It's a rare commodity. There are a few out there. No doubt there are in the universe somewhere habitable planets. Whether life originated on any of them, we have no idea because we don't know how it got started. We know how this got started. Goddard College started this radio station 53 years ago. And in order to keep it alive, we need your help, which really means money. The lights here, the electricity, the rent that we must pay are inexorable.
2: I want to just remind listeners that a simple contribution of $30 is enough to run all of the systems of this radio station for one full day. That pays for the internet, pays for the electricity, and it pays for an entire day of second to none programming that's localized, that's of benefit to all listeners within and beyond the region. And I wanted to say that when you take a walk out into the garden with a quiet mind and open eyes, you are struck by wonder. Whether it's the veins in the leaf mimicking riverways and the veins in our own bodies.
0: Hummingbirds visiting the hibiscus.
2: Mm-hmm. Mm. All it takes is to pop open a pod of peas and you recognize the small fetus-like growth that is universal to life on Earth.
1: Speaking of visitors, I think we have one. Is this Rick or Betsy or somebody else?
3: It's Rick.
1: Hey, Rick. You figured it out. Good morning.
3: Here, on these jumping worms, Betsy discovered a couple in part of our garden.
0: Yeah.
3: Do you have any ideas of how to?
0: I don't worry about the damn things. I've seen them come and go, and if you're really worried about them, entertain moles. Moles eat earthworms, and they're voracious. Now, they make a mess of your English lawn. Now, I don't have any emotional attachment to lawns whatsoever. They're sterile to me. They don't look of any interest. I can't eat that. I mean, if you've got a flock of sheep, go for it. If you want to turn the heifers out on it, fantastic. But I think of them as habitat for moles. And if you can get a colony going, you're not going to have a single jumping worm left.
3: Really?
1: So does that...

0: That mean you have to have a lawn around your garden for the molds to live, or you just get them into your garden somehow?
1: Get them in there, and they'll find a way of reproducing. I guarantee it.
2: So, Rick, we are being joined in the studio right now by singer-songwriter Aero Vino, and I want to give her space to present another song. But okay. In the meantime, Aero, have you had any dealings with jumping worms or any opinions about the matter?
1: No, I have no opinions. What did you say about them, Alan? Just don't pay attention to them. You don't worry about them.
3: They haven't fulfilled the doom and gloom forecast.
1: Right.
3: And they seem to come and go. And their main concern is in perennial pots that are held over for the next year, and they exhaust the organic matter in that pot. They do not seem to do any substantive damage to soils where I've observed them, and they don't overpopulate. And yes, the gardens at the school have moles. I've seen them. You don't necessarily see them every day because, hey, they're underground. That's where they live. And they are voracious eaters. So trust in the moles.
4: All right. Yeah. Well, I've heard horrendous stories of how they are really bad, and they get into the forest and eat all the humus and duff in there, and so they're...
0: Well, earthworms already did that.
3: Exactly. The earthworm is an alien European species.
0: We used to have, like, what is, like, 10 inches or a foot of leaf litter and stuff
3: right.
0: on the forest floor before
3: and
0: the Europeans brought the earthworm.
3: That was so celebrated by gardening gurus back in the 20th century is a questionable addition to the ecosystem. Thanks a lot, Rick, for your question.
0: And especially thank you for your donation. That was very generous. Thank you.
4: Oh, you're welcome. I wish I could donate more.
3: All right. I wish you could, too. All right.
0: Continue
4: on. We'll hear some more of your songs.
3: All right.
0: And just before Aero begins, folks, we still have that $4,000 match or $4,000 remaining in a match for any new donors. 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You text that, and we'll send you a link, and you can donate online on your phone. So anyway, thank you so much. Sorry about the interruption. Take it away, Ethan.
1: Well, this is a fun drive, isn't it? So
0: it is.
1: You got to keep that going.
0: I don't know how much fun it is, but anyway.
1: Well, I'd like to continue on the vein with about the earth. Thank you for saying what you said, Alan.
0: One other quick reminder, folks. We got a temporary phone number this morning. So 802-505-9097 if you want to call in.
1: Okay, this is a song that was written by climate activists in Belgium. No one person is given credit for writing these words, and it's written to the tune of Bella Ciao, which was an Italian resistance song that was written in the early 1900s, I think. Sing for the Climate. And there's a video on YouTube of thousands of people in Belgium singing this song together at a demonstration for climate, the climate problem. So here goes.

0: Thank you very much, Aerovino, for this song set to the tune Bella Ciao. Now, something strikes me as I hear that, and my heart is buoyed when I think of thousands of people singing this song together. It seems as though in the media it's very popular to point out aspects of nature that are negative, that maybe nature is broken. You look to the sky and maybe all you see is chemtrails. You look to the river and maybe all you see is agricultural runoff and flood debris. But Mother Earth is so much bigger than these small little things that are like the refuse of our society. Mother Nature is all encompassing. It is the very ground that our societies arise from. So when you look to your food, when you look at trees around, I want to invite you not to see what is wrong with the landscape, but see all the signs that the landscape is still supporting a plethora of life, including you, in every breath, in every bud, in every fruit coming up from the ground. Mother Nature loves us, and it wants, and Mother Nature wants us to eat and wants us to survive. And we can choose to align ourselves with the tsunami. We can choose to align ourselves with the windstorm, with the frost and with the chills. This is our legacy. The rocks, the stones, the sky, the creatures around us are part of us. And we can choose to align with them rather than fall prey to the negative perspectives from media that want to distance us from nature, want us to make us feel suspicious of nature, want us to turn our back on nature and turn towards our screens and our Amazon checkout feeds.
1: And I'd like to add that in summation, if there's an up, there's a down. Our existence does not proceed from simply all positives. Negatives come in and they fade. Positives come in and they fade. Peppers come in abundance, and they're gone with the first hard frost. And that is the nature of life. We are young, like Ethan here, virtually a boy, a 40-year-old bouncy boy. And eventually, they look like me. Well, it happens. And it's simply a factor of life. And you learn that as a gardener. You learn it every year.
0: Now, we've only got a little bit of time left in this special extended version of Curse of the Golden Turnip. And it, I want
2: and
0: to...
2: It's been a full half hour now since we've seen another donation crop up on the display here. So, folks, please go to the website, wgdr.org, click the donate button, and help us out here. We're still about $1,600 shy of the goal we have for this weekend, and we're right at $10,396, almost $10,400 for a total, and we'd like to get to $12,500 before the end of the weekend. So
0: if you're a regular listener at this station, there's a variety of programs like relocalizing Vermont that you can only find here, like kitchen permaculture, which really connects the dots between what happens in the kitchen and what happens in our greater community. Rebel Health is a new show. Is coming up next. And there's also the Pollinator Report. And if you've listened to the Pollinator Report, it's a fabulous program. Mm. And I believe the opening theme song was written by our very own Arrow Vino in the studio with us.
2: And if you miss the politics that we occasionally get into here on the Curse of the Golden Turnip, you can tune into the podcast on Thursday mornings at 6, because Walt and I generally don't talk much about gardening, but we get into politics a bit. So you can join us then.
0: So I want to invite Aero Vino to please regale us with another song, if you don't mind.
3: Okay, well, the pollinator song, I have to thank Emily Langsner, who's the host of the Pollinator Report, for inspiring me to write this song in 2016, I think, or 17. And she's a very strong advocate for pollinators.

0: Thank you so much, Arrow.
1: Yes. Arrow Vino, yes. Ladies and gentlemen.
0: And now, we have about 10 minutes left. If you want to donate during the Curse of the Golden Turnip this morning, you got 10 minutes left to do that. Please go to the website and make your donation there or write a check.
1: Now, Arrow, I want to thank you so much for not just your songwriting, but for farming, for feeding our fellow humans rich, delicious food. As you know, to be a farmer is to be more than just a simple digger in the dirt, but it really connects you to all people, all species, and really helps knit together the web of life. So I'd like to present you with this, a golden turnip. This is the golden turnip from Alan's Garden. Wow. It's about, I'd say, about 2 or 3 pounds.
2: So beautiful.
1: And I'd like to present it to you.
2: Thank you. Oh.
3: And,
2: thank you so much.
3: If
2: you wouldn't
3: if you know your business, you will eat those leaves.
2: Okay.
3: They look a little wilty, but
2: they
3: are so excellent. I had them for breakfast yesterday. The best way to have a golden turnip is fried.
0: This is olive oil. This isn't a visual medium, but we'll let the listeners know that Arrow is cradling that turnip like it's a little baby.
3: It's a big one.
2: Like 10 meals in this golden turnip.
0: The turnip itself sort of looks like a baby's face. So there you go.
2: Yes. I should hold it this.
3: It definitely has experienced Laura Ziegler's abundant investment of the soil with the compost we make.
2: Thank you, Laura.
3: And it's really instructive to see. Not only is it got abundant tops, which sometimes is not a good sign, but it's a good 2-pound root.
0: Certainly that top is pretty abundant. And need to thank another donor, Turner, who went to the website and
2: thank you, Turner,
0: and helped us along.
3: You have a root maggot?
4: A little worm.
1: Oh, there's a little worm just hanging out in the small crevasse.
2: It looks like a red worm. They're good ones, aren't they?
3: Yeah, probably. I know, although
0: depends on whether it has legs. If it has legs, it's not a good red worm.
3: This reminds me of when Peter Schumann was in the studio some 25 years ago. And, no, it was more like 20. I brought in my largest celeriac.
0: And it was how big?
3: It was a good 4-pounder. Great big item. And, of course, being from Germany, he knew what celeriac was. Most Americans do not.
0: But he'd never seen one that size.
3: Well, most Americans have not seen celeriac, period.
2: Period.
3: They know celery, but celeriac is a vegetable. Celery, it's usable, but it doesn't keep. Celeriac stores all winter, and Peter was delighted. I'm sure he turned it into borscht or some soup. It would be great to have Peter back one of these days. Next week, we're going to be visiting with Amanda Laguerre from up the road here in Cabot. Amanda has been a greenhouse producer of perennials and starts plant for years, now retired, and is a storyteller. So make sure you join us next week for one more edition of our fundraising Curse of the Golden Turnip
1: Now, Arrow, as you cradle this beautiful, bouncing baby golden turnip in your arms, do you have any idea what you may do with it?
2: Well, I'm going to eat the greens for sure. And Alan said it's best fried. So
3: it's that's kind of, you cut a French fry shape out of
2: them. Oh, yes. I've made.
0: So what, quarter inch by quarter
2: fries.
0: Inch?
2: Turnip fries with cornmeal and what else?
3: I just did it simply in olive oil.
2: Mm-hmm.
1: And if you're talking about cornmeal, are you thinking about making like a breaded sort of coating?
2: Well, you just cut them up in as like fries and add some olive oil and salt and pepper and cornmeal and I think Parmesan cheese and just Whoa. Mix it all together and put them in the oven.
3: Casserole, like a turnip?
2: No, fried like in a big flat
3: Okay.
2: pan. Yeah.
3: Mm-hmm. So at what temperature?
2: Oh, I don't know. 350.
3: Yeah. Huh. Wow, I've never had them like that.
2: Don't try to turn them until they've browned some, because if you try to turn them before they brown, they'll just stick.
3: Mm-hmm.
0: Uh-huh. Oh, and most recent donor, Turner, sent us a little gif. It's got three turnips dancing in the...
1: Wow, thank you, Turner, for contributing, and thank you for the really zazzy golden turnip meme of three dancing golden turnips. That's really delightful.
3: Yeah, it would have been more delightful if we'd sold the golden turnips at market, but nobody noticed this beautiful turnip, or they were terrified of it, one or the other. I'm not sure. It's a formidable vegetable.
2: Well,
3: for...
2: I'm definitely going to take a picture of it and post it online somewhere.
3: Yeah, I mean formidable in that for a single person, it's a lot to eat. Away we go here. Thank you all for contributing. I have no idea where we're at, but...
0: Well, I can tell you, I can fill you in on that. We are at a current total of $10,416, and we've got $1,584 to go to meet this weekend's goal. So there's plenty of time to get that done today, folks. If you keep listening, keep tuning in, and keep going to the website and clicking the donate button and following
3: instructions there. And remember
0: that
3: if you want anything to do with this 50 pounds of Progro, which is no longer being manufactured, you need to contact me at Alan P. LePage, ALANPLEPAGE, @gmail.com to let me know you want one of these things, or two of them, okay?
0: And you can meet us at Outer Spice after the program, as usual. We'll be there probably around 10:15. And I'd like to... let folks know that coming up today, we've got the Imminent Grove. Rebel Health coming up at 10. We got Thought Pastor at noon, Super Radio at 2, at 4 o'clock. It's an extended Super Radio. Aversonic Taxi at 4. Bon Mod at 5. Good Ways Reggae at 6. The Rebel Level at 7. And All Mixed Up at 9. So there you have it. Show of Life beginning also at 9. Sorry, I got that mixed up too. Anyway, going to try to get things straightened out. Birthday wishes going out today to Cynthia, Lori, and an old classmate of mine, Dee. That's going to do it for A Curse of Golden Turnip this week. And we'll talk to you again same time next weekend.
3: Take care, folks.

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3: And good morning, everyone. My name's Nicole. I'm here for a couple of hours with you on this mellow Sunday morning. Thank you to the Curse of the Golden Turnip for waking us up and getting us into this beautiful Sunday, beautiful fall Sunday, beautiful fall fun drive. We are at $10,243. That is almost halfway to our goal of $25,000. We count on the community, that's you, that's me, that's all of us, to contribute whatever you can. And if you love this station, then send a little love our way. We've got lots of great stuff going on for the fun drive. For today, I'm essentially going to be playing some music for you. I love a good mellow Sunday morning and just playing some music. We do have a phone if you want to call in, if you want to make a donation, if you want to just share your thoughts on this beautiful day. The number is different than what you might know it to be. It is 505-9097. That's in the 802 area code. And what it is the way for you to reach the studio. I'm here until noon, and after that is Thought Pastures, and there's a wonderful afternoon of music after that. My show is called Rebel Health, and my goal is to reach into the community and talk to people who are healthcare providers on the margins, doing things that are not celebrated as much in the mainstream, but who are doing wonderful, amazing, and sometimes life-saving work. Last month, I had a wonderful herbalist, the Rogue Herbalist from Morrisville. And earlier this summer, I had Joanne Puente, who's a dental hygienist from the People's Health and Wellness Clinic. And I actually have a long list of people that I want to bring to the community via WGDR. Really looking forward to bringing in folks who do psychedelics work, folks who do mushroom medicine. I've got an outreach worker from the unsheltered community who I'm going to talk to. I'm really looking forward to bringing some great and interesting people. It comes to mind someone who is a Feldenkrais practitioner who I'd love to bring in, a naturopath. If you have a health question that doesn't fit into the mainstream boxes and you are interested in hearing something that you don't know where you can find information about, I would love to hear about it and would love to put it on the air for our community. Or if you know a practitioner who is working in obscure but incredible little corners of the healthcare world, I'd love to talk to that person as well. So give me a call or let the station know, and we'll build this little interview program together. And today we're just going to enjoy some music. So good morning, and settle back with your tea or your coffee or your mushroom blend, and we'll have a little tea together.

apologize. I forgot to hit that button, so we're going to go backwards into this song. This is Vampire Weekend's Connect.

What a beautiful song. That's Jonathan Wilson singing the song Loving You. And he's joined on that song by multi-instrumentalist by the name of Laraji, who played with Brian Eno and joined him for parts of that, the ambient part of that tune. The song before that was Every Night. Jeez, I don't know what I'm looking at here. Paul McCartney. And that was remastered in 2011. So it's one of those updated tunes. And the song before that, it was Wonderful, The Way I Feel by My Morning Jacket. From the album Circuital, which was released in 2011 as well. The Paul McCartney tune wasn't released in 2011. It was just remastered then. But this album was released in 2011. And the song before that was Connect by Vampire Weekend. That one was just released 2024, I believe. So we're starting to wander into this Sunday morning together. I hope that you're enjoying the music. Sorry about the little hiccup at the beginning, but, you know, sometimes you're not quite awake when you think you are. I want to give us all an update on the fund drive. This morning, we've just moved forward by leaps and bounds. We should all be proud. We have some goals, and we are meeting those goals. Something that everyone should know about, especially if you've never given to WGDR and you're thinking maybe you might want to, could there be a little incentive to be a new donor, either a new sustainer or a new streamer or just a new donor who's local? There is a match going on. So anyone who gives as a new donor is going to be matched up to a grand total of $4,600. That's a lot of new people. And we've taken about 743 of those dollars so far. Lots more room to grow there if you want to be a new donor. And new sustainers of at least $10 or more, which is $120 a year, get a CVCR travel mug, the sticker, and the schedule. So you get that for less than a Netflix subscription. What else about donors? Donors of $53 or more get a limited edition sticker, which is pretty cool. I don't know if you saw it. I think it came out last year. No, earlier this year. It's an old style cassette, and it's a cool little sticker. If you if you're interested in stuff that's got WGDR on it, we've got a swag store, t-shirts, tank tops, sweatshirts, and the Curse of the Golden t-shirt. The Curse of the Golden Turnip t-shirt is in the swag store. And I think you can get one of those t-shirts if you donate more than $50. I believe that's the minimum. And there's a limited edition of those. So if you get one of those, you are special. How else can you be special? We have a total goal of $25,000. We're up to $10,493. That just happened in the last half hour. Another $253 came in. We have a goal of 10 new sustainers. We're up to 2. We have a goal of 100 new streamer donors, or 100 streamer donors. We're at 37. We're almost halfway there. 100 new donors. We're at 25. And then we want to see 50 donors who haven't given in recent years. That's a pretty select group, and that's 17. We've got 17 of them so far, and we'd like 300 total donors. We're at 90, so we're making our way up, and that's what you do. You go one at a time and you reach your goal, and it's a sustained goal, and that's what we're looking for. So I'm going to play a little bit more music and see if we can enjoy this Sunday morning together.

Okay, that was Stereo Lab. The name of the song is Flashes in the Afternoon, and we are not quite at the afternoon, but we're ready for it. It's a beautiful tune, released earlier this year on the latest Stereo Lab album. And just before that was a song called Sensational by the band called Wishy. That was released about a month and a half ago. So some new music today, which is so much fun. I'm really enjoying listening to this over the speakers in the studio. I mean, really, it doesn't get any better than this. It's quiet in here except for the amazing music coming through the speakers. I've got the studio website up, and I guess Lou must be updating it. Our fearless leader is putting images on the website, and there's a cat shadow boxing at me. It really doesn't get any better. This is a fine way to spend a Sunday morning. We're going to go back in time a little bit for the next tune. And remember, we are in the middle of our fun drive. So while you're enjoying the music, think about the community around you, and if you want to contribute to this particular part of the community. You know, I'm reminded of a story. This is a story from my past, 2010, I believe it was. There was an earthquake on the Big Island of Hawaii, and I happened to be living on Oahu at the time. So when the earthquake hit, it shook up all the islands a little bit, and the electric station on Oahu is very sensitive to shaking, and everything shut down for about a day and a half, maybe two, during a really powerful rainstorm. It was very dramatic. It was like being in a movie. All the power was down, and I had a radio, a battery-operated radio, and just kind of looked around on the dial what was happening, and there was a local radio station that had, I don't know how they were getting power, but they were powered up. I guess they had a generator. And for that day and a half, the world revolved around that radio station. And I got a sort of firm grasp of respect for what a radio station can do in a community in times when we need to come together and there's very little option for, you know, reaching out. The radio station was there. And I like to think of GDR as something like that. When there's a need for the community to come together, the radio is always there. And that's what we're doing every single day, is we're bringing the community together. When the grid goes down, what are you going to contribute to your community? That's been on my mind lately. What am I going to contribute to the community? If I'm able to get to the radio station, you'll hear my voice, because I think that the power of radio is understood best when necessity calls. So now we just enjoy the music, we enjoy talking to each other, and we recognize what a powerful thing community radio is. The next song is an older tune that I fell back in love with this weekend, having listened to There Goes Ryman Simon again. Some of the songs on that track were recorded at Muscle Shoals, and it's hard to overstate what an amazing group of musicians were at Muscle Shoals during the time when this was recorded. And I forget the actual year. Oh gosh, what was it? 1973. So here are some of the musicians, and I hope you listen for them. As I'm talking, maybe make your way to your radio and turn it up, because this is best appreciated with, I'm going to have it wait for one more second, with a higher volume. You've got Paul Simon, you've got this guy, Roger Hawkins, on the drums. Listen for him, amazing. And the Wurlitzer, the Hammond, and the Tac piano is Barry Beckett. Of course, we've got all of the others who played in and out with the Wrecking Crew down at Muscle Shoals. But let's take a moment and appreciate the beauty of this song.

0: Right.
1: That tune is a song by Nicole Atkins. It was released this year. She's out of Nashville. It's called Cue the Symphony. And the song before that was called Call the Doctor. And that is a J.J. Cale tune from 1971. So we went back in time for a couple of tunes. One was that one. And then Northern Sky is a Nick Drake tune again, 1971. Beautiful tune. And of course we heard Paul Simon's Kodachrome, and I hope you got a chance to appreciate the fine backup band that he had working with him on that song. What else should we talk about today? I am so excited that GDR is moving to the Blanchard Block. You are listening to WGDR Plainfield, WGDH in Hardwick, and we're going to be moving our studio to Barrytown. It's the Blanchard Block. It's the beautiful building in Barry. I had the joy of working out of that building for about 9 months during COVID because the People's Health and Wellness Clinic moved out of what was a very difficult to keep safe building with the 6-foot thing in our little building. We moved to Blanchard Block. CVMC helped us by letting us squat there for about 9 months until we moved to 51 Church Street. But beautiful building, lovely people, and we have just the marquee spot in that building. There's a picture on the website. It's gorgeous. It took 3 months to find the spot, and we're moving there, I think, in March. It's above the Next Chapter bookstore, and it's just a wonderful place to be situated. For now, we're here, but we'll be moving in the spring, and we'll be maybe asking for help if you have a way of moving things or... I don't even know what we'll need, but it's the kind of thing that comes together as it comes together, and you'll hear from us. I'm going to go back in time again because I can't help myself. I want to play another Paul Simon tune just because he's on my mind this morning. This song was written, I want to say in the late 60s. I don't really have the... 69, that's when it was recorded. So that's the late 60s. It was the B-side of the tune Cecilia. Some of you might know this tune. Let me see if we can enjoy it together.

That's a pretty cool tune. The name of that song is Orden Braun by a band called Dina Ergen from Scandinavia. Just released earlier this year. Song before that was I'm Going Home on the Morning Train from a band called Clothesline. And they're kind of a cool outfit. That was just released this year, I believe. You can hear in the tune some archival recordings that the founder, Conrad Pretzel, kind of plays with different old recordings. And the tune before that, of course, The Only Living Boy in New York City. I guess Paul Simon wrote that when he was living in New York, and Art Garfunkel took a trip to Mexico and left him alone in New York City. Didn't leave him alone, but that's how he felt. And the tune, one of the super cool things about the tune is, if you know much about Paul Simon, he worked with his producer, Roy Halley, for, oh God, he's still working with him for 40 or 50 years. And they put Art and Paul into an echo chamber, which is not a place where people usually stand. It's just used to support vocals or other musical sounds by creating an echo and creating a big room sound. But they actually put them in the room, which was, which of course you can hear in that tune. They sound like they're in a big cathedral. Really beautiful, just creative way of thinking about sound. Okay, so speaking of creative and thinking about sound, here we are on our fun drive. Looking at the website, I think we're at about $10,343. I think we're up to $10,493, according to the whiteboard in here. So we're going along, we're moving along. And if you have the capacity to consider WGDR in your gift giving this year, take a moment, and you know, we can make it easy for you to give quickly and securely. 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There you go. And we've got, as we mentioned before, and we keep mentioning, the match for new donors. 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So a total of $4,600, which brings us up to $9,200 if we get it all. And if you give

of, oh gosh, I can't remember what it is. 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And I'm sure that if you sweet talk somebody, you can get it even if you don't call during the show. But the show's on every Sunday morning from 7 to 9. It gives you plenty of time to get up, make your coffee, make a call. So we're going to listen to some more music, and I'll let you know what it was after. I hope you're enjoying this lovely Sunday morning. This is WGDR Plainfield and WGDH Hardwick.

Mr. Blue Sky, that's a an ELO tune from the album Out of the Blue, released in, when was that released? 1977. Going back in time, people. The song before that by the band Dirty Projectors, the song's called No Intention. That was released in 2009, so not quite so far back in time. And the song before that, another Scandinavian, Icelandic singer-songwriter by the name of Eskir, released that song, Sugar Clouds, in 2012. And we are in the middle of our fun drive. Thank you so much for being a part of this and being a part of this community. I neglected to mention, would like to mention now, that a little over half an hour ago, we received a $100 donation from someone by the name of Lucy. And we want to thank you, Lucy. That's a generous donation. And that gets you, you know, a couple of great things that I mentioned earlier. At least a sticker. I think you could go to the swag shop and see what you like. I don't think you can choose from anything because I think that's a $250 pledge, but $100 is quite generous. Generous, and I'm grateful myself to be able to announce it. Let's go with some more music to finish off this morning. It's about 20 minutes to noon. You're going to hear Thought Pastures, and that's going to be a wonderful afternoon of music. So just get your lunch together. It's time to get ready to start dancing. And here we go with a little bit more music. Until then.

Alrighty, that was Sting and his guitarist Dominic Miller with the song Shape of My Heart. That was released in 1993, going back a little bit with that one. Poolside is a band that covered the tune Harvest Moon, released in 2012. And the first song you heard was a song called Clowns by an English electronic music duo called Gold Frap, and that was released in 2008. I have been really enjoying listening to and sharing this music with you this morning. It's been really fun, and I hope that you've enjoyed it. We're in the middle of a fun drive, so we've got to keep our eyes on the prize. 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And I think we have something like 65 programmers. I'm a new one from earlier this year. I'm really proud to have joined the team of programmers here. And $200 pays for a month of Pacifica Network syndicated programs like Democracy Now! It's a big deal. 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I'm going to play something by Vince Guaraldi. And then the last tune is going to be a band called Heatwave. And then welcome Mara for Thought Pastures. Enjoy the rest of this beautiful Sunday.

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We are Central Vermont Community Radio. You can also listen to us live streaming on WGDR.org. And good afternoon, everyone. My name's Maura Quinn, and this is Thought Pasture. Oh, man. Man, oh, man, oh, man. We are doing great. We are doing our fall fun drive right now, and I got to tell you, it's looking good. Thank you all so much for being so supportive of what we do here. We couldn't do it without you. We absolutely could not do this without you. We are working on, we're trying to get $25,000 to keep operating as we do here, and we have another week until next Sunday, and we're trying to get $25,000 as of, let's see what the right now total is. I think it's $10,493. $10,493. That's just over 41% of our total goal. So let's keep the love going. And if you've already given, let your friends know that this is just a wonderful place to set your ears to set your ears down and to listen to some really great music and wonderful conversation. And well, we couldn't do it without you. Did I say that before? I will, and I'll say it again and again and again, because we really makes a difference. We're hoping to get 100 new donors, streaming donors, hoping new streaming donors, those of you that are listening on WGDR.org. And I go back and forth, depending on where I am in the car or at home, between listening to it on 91.1, because I'm in Barrie, or putting on WGDR and playing that. I can play that through the car, too. But anyway, what a gorgeous day. Is it a gorgeous day? It absolutely is. The leaf fall is getting a little bit more intense if you've been out there. You know, last week I was in here, and it was, you know, the leaves were coming down, but it was just a couple sort of. And now it's getting to more that sprinkling shower of leaves, and it's beautiful. It's just beautiful. And you know what? Let's just kick it off today because it is a beautiful sunny day. I was out yesterday. I've been under the weather. That's a funny phrase, isn't it? But I've been had that, I guess, cold kind of thing. You know, it starts out as a scratchy throat and then scratchy in your ears, and it runs the gamut. And but yesterday I was able to get out with the dogs and with my wife and the dogs, and oh my goodness, the colors are so brilliant, and you know, the golds and the reds and against that blue sky, it was just absolutely brilliant. And I was so grateful to see that sun. And we've got Richie Havens, Here Comes the Sun. When I come back, I'll tell you how to donate, okay?

It is all right. It is all right. It's all right. Oh, boy. Okay, so if you can donate, and we would love it if you could donate, and you can. I believe in you people. I believe in you people. I know that you listeners have it in you. I know you have it in you. And just a couple of times a year we do this, and we need to, because it's Central Vermont Community Radio. 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You can donate. You can just skip the tip when you go through the thing, because we use this thing called Give Butter. Just skip the tip. That's fine. Just skip the tip. Don't worry about doing that, because that's not coming to us. The other is. Your donation is coming to us. Also, you can donate by going to old-fashioned way. You go to 123, just write out that check for 123. All right, I'm getting it together. You could donate it to either CVCR, that's Central Vermont Community Radio, or WGDR, make an old-fashioned good old paper check out to us, CVCR or WGDR, and for maybe 25, 50, 100, however much you can, anything that you can do, it makes a difference. We all make a difference, and it's really amazing how the numbers just add up if everybody just takes a part. I tell you what it was doing today. And I guess I should give you the address before I get carried away. The address is 123 Pitkin Road. 123 Pitkin Road. That's Pitkin Road in Plainfield, Vermont. And the zip code there is 05667. That's 05667. So this is just an example how many hands, many checks, many dollars, make a lighter load for all of us. And I have refused, steadfastly refused to turn the heat on until October. Well, it's October now, and it was a little cold, and when it's 50 degrees in the house, you think, okay, this is kind of kooky. Go ahead and turn the heat on. Well, we've got the oil heat, and which, thank God, we got that filled before in the spring, because I think heating oil is now over $6 a gallon, and that's a whopper. That's going to be a whopper bill when that comes in, when we have to refill that thing. But anyway, hope maybe the prices will be down by then. Maybe not. I don't know. But so if we haven't had it on for this whole time, spring, summer, we haven't had it on, and early fall. And so you've got to, as Daryl, what's it called? Heater guy told me, the furnace man, he told me that, you need to clean the water out, because there's water that goes through it, because it's steam heat. We have radiators. And yes, we have radiators. I love radiator heat. I really do. Although if you haven't had it on for a while, I can just go bam, bam, bam, bam, bam. And that's when you probably need to get it cleaned out. Anyway, so you need to, it's been sitting there. So the sediment, so boy, that water, when you are draining out the water, just sort of want to recycle it. And it was coming out dirty because it's just been sitting there. And I'll tell you what, lifting that thing up to pour it out, because I have this big old, I wish I would have the bucket kind of a thing, but I had those yellow things that you put the big mop in. It's more like for a commercial mopping thing, but I have it in the basement. And anyway, that thing is heavy. When you've got water filled with that thing is heavy. Well, my wife came down, and I rolled it over to the sink downstairs. It's one of those washer kind of sinks, so it's not like you're lifting it up and put it in the sink. Anyway, you probably don't really care. But anyway, but
I was doing it on my own at first, and then when she came and helped me, wow, what a difference. What a difference. The lift was so much, I mean, we could have had more and more in there, and the lift was just so much better. Just having one other person help, and you just imagine how just a little help that you can give to help us lift us through this time, lift us through paying the bills, paying the rent, paying the electricity, paying for the computer, paying for, I think it's over $10,000 or something just to play for the music, those of us that play music shows, you have to play, you know, royalties to the artist, and rightly so, absolutely. Where will we be without them? And but it costs money is what I'm saying, basically, and we don't get it from anybody but you all out there. It's the community that is making the difference there. And and so if we all lift together, even if it's a $10, $15, what, you know, anything like that, don't think that it's not anything. I mean, it is something. It matters. It makes a difference. Each and every one of you can make a difference. You know, it's incredible how the combined, it's like compounding interest, how that can make a difference, and how that can let us stay on the air. And it's wonderful. Because there's some really great programming out here. I was listening to Tonio's Magical Mystery Tour in this interview that he had with Carlos Waters, I think Waters was his name. And it was fascinating, just fascinating, really, really very interesting. And so to have that, to have Hitting the Note,

be that person that allows me to ring the cowbell. Be that person that allows us to keep going and keep going. And, you know, God bless the Curse of the Golden Turnip. They always do a great job, and their listeners. And I know the listeners of the Golden Turnip are also listeners of a lot of the other shows here. And if you did make a contribution to the Golden Turnip, I believe that that Alan has some baba ganoush outside for you. And stop by the station and pick that up because, well, he probably told you that during the show. I'm sure he did. Oh, man. So what we're trying to do here is we're trying to get 100 streamer donors. We currently have 37 streamer donors. We're trying to get 100 new donors. We currently have 25 new donors. If you've never given before, let's bump that up. Let's pop those numbers up. If you've never given before, even if it's, like I said, even if it's $10, just, you know, it's cool. That's great. That's fantastic. It makes a difference, and then we can add you up towards our goals, because that's how we stay on the air. Oh, wow. So you're probably saying, how about a little bit more music? How about that? And I say, I can go with that. And, you know, I am going to play something. This is Little Wheel Spin and Spin. And the little wheel moves, and then the big wheel goes after that. This is Axie, a friend of mine, actually Django's mom. I was asking her what song would she like to hear today, and she said, how about Buffy St. Marie, Little Wheel Spin and Spin? And I've never heard the song before. I listened to it a little bit this morning coming in, and so here it is, Axie. This is going out for you. This is Little Wheel Spin and Spin.

Little wheel spinning, spin. Big wheel turning round and round. And now we got Katie Lang coming in with a big bone gal. I'm a bit of a big bone gal. So when I first heard this song, I thought, yes, my people. Here we go. Big bone gal. Yee-haw.

All right, but my question is, was that Big Bone gal wearing a raspberry beret? Well, if it was me, I would be. Here comes Prince. You know it. You love it. You're getting up. 2, 1, 2, 3.

I understand she had a raspberry beret, and not only that, but her kisses were sweeter than wine. This is Jimmy Rogers. I know you know him from Honeycomb, but he has more than one song. And now I'm going to play it.

All right. Well, those kisses are sweeter than wine. Something to remember them by. Now, very different song, but Something to Remember Me By is a song by Django Solo, and it's dedicated to Mark LeGrand, who we lost, and also to Owen Bradley. A lot of you out here in Plainfield are very familiar with Owen Bradley. And so if that helps... I don't know. It's just, when people are gone, it's just, that's it. You know, they're gone. But they're not, because they're still in our heart. They're still in our soul. And here comes Something to Remember Me By, Django Solo, live from the underground.

All right, that was Django Solo, and his album release party actually is coming up on October 24th. If you want to see him in person, October 24th at Moog's Place. It's going to be featuring, well, Django, of course. Also, Rick Sozininski, Lil Seabird, Mike Wilson, Homerland, Roland Clark, Beg, Steal, or Borrow, Braden, Lancet, Worm Dogs, and Zach Alario, Shady Trees. Anyway, that's going to be at Moog's Place October 24th. That's Django Solo, new album release. He's a sweet guy. He's a great guy. He's been in here a couple of times. He's shared his talent, his guitar, his songs with me in studio, and I really love that. You know what, though? I forgot to take a picture last time, so Django, I'm going to have to get you back in here, darling. It's just something I'm going to have to do. Something to remember you by. Oh, you know, this may sound crazy, but no, this is not crazy. This is surrealistic pillow. Jefferson Airplane. I'm Maura Quinn. This is Thought Pasture. You're listening to Central Vermont Community Radio. We're doing our fun drive right now. But I told you about that. So let's go to Jefferson Airplane, shall we? I think so.

Okay, well, you know, if that song is all about today, knowing me and knowing how I am, you might have figured that this song is next. If it's that was today, The Beatles.

0: Hello?
1: Hello?
0: Hi! Who's this? Who's this? Hello? Hello? Hello? Well, I thought there was somebody there. Somebody was there. You know you're there. Where did you go? Where did you go? Oh, man. Call back. You were just there. I'm gonna call you back. Let's see if that works. I'm calling somebody. I know you probably think this is crazy, and I'm not exactly sure how this works, but I'm trying to make it work. I have one unread message. Well, you know. Hello? Hello, hello? Well, all right. It's a great mystery. Well, Vermont House Works, thank you so much for calling. I don't know why. I think I'll put the Beatles back on. It's okay. It's okay. You know, this is called technical difficulties. I'm trying to reach some fellow. I'm trying to reach out and touch somebody's hand. Maybe there'll be a better place if you can reach out and touch. Hello. Hello. Hello. Okay. Doesn't it sound like it's ringing? Hello? Hello? Hello, hello? No, I don't know. Somebody might be talking and... Hello? Hello? Oh, are you shy, bub? Are you shy? All right. Well, loads of love. I hope you're enjoying the show. Hey, my Facebook page is Thought Pasture, so if you want to send me a message to the Thought Pasture Facebook page, I can get it that way too, okay? somebody's trying to call, and I'm so grateful that you're out there, and I don't know why I can't figure this out, but hey, life happens sometimes. It just does. I'm gonna keep going. I got Donovan playing Colors. I don't even know that song. How did Donovan get in here? Donovan, let's see what he has to say. Thanks for listening, everybody.

0: Hello?
1: When we rise. Hey, you're there. Who is this? Hello? You were just there. Hello, you there? Vermont House? Oh, well, this is just crazy. Hello? Hello? Hello? Well, I tried. You know, this is so strange because I heard you, and then I couldn't hear you. Very odd. Very odd. Don't know why. Well, we have this phone thing, and our phone's off right now. It's just not working. I don't know why. No, it's... But hey, did I tell you we're moving? We're moving. Oh, wow. Yellow is the color. Are you there? Hello? This is crazy. All right, well, I'll give you my phone number. No. Hello? I don't know. Not working. Receiving calls. Apparently, people are calling, so I know you're out there listening, and I really do appreciate it. I don't know. I wish I could. It's very frustrating. But we're going to go back to, I don't know, Donovan, somebody else. Again, if you have access to Facebook, I'm Thought Pasture on Facebook, and send me a message via that way, and I'll communicate. But I really wish I could talk to you. It really would be lovely, especially since, you know, it's a fun drive and everything. But and we all know that there's it's internet and kind of access kind of things. But it's not really internet. It's the phone kind of business. But you see, this is why. By the way, we're moving. This will be, you know, this won't be a problem. We'll be there. We're moving to the Barry, to the Blanchard Block, which is going to be something. It's a historic building there, the Blanchard Block over in Barry, and at 14 Main Street. You know, it's right next door to the Barry Opera House, which is Barry City Hall, across the street from City Hall Park. And I'm really looking forward to it. It's going to be fun. It's going to be fresh and new, and here we try and again. You are determined, and I love you for that. I wish I could. Oh, you know what? I know what I can do. I know what I can do. Hey, guess who's brilliant? Guess who's absolutely brilliant? I am. 4, 5, 6, 1, 2, 3, 3. I'm going to call this person. All right. Hello? Somebody in Callis. Hello? Hello? Crazy. Hello? Hello? Hello, hello. All right, well, person calling, you have my number now. So call that number that just called you back. Love you. Okay. I'm going back to music. I'm going back to music. It's my thing. It's my thing. How about, oh my God, there's a song called Needle of Death. Well, I think we know what that's probably about. I know the Neil Young song. I'd seen the needle and the damage done, which is so sad. Just so sad. And it's all too true. All too true. What am I doing here? You know, I got a little discombobulated there, and that's okay. You know what? If things don't always go perfect, that's all right. Well, you know that I'm here, right? You know that I'm here. I'm a real live person. I'm not, you know, I'm not just somebody that has figured out how to do things. You know what? Sometimes, oh, here comes an unknown caller. Here we are. Who is it now? Hello? Hello? Have you been trying to call here?
2: Yes.
3: Hi.
2: Can I just tell you what the problem is that I know?
3: Yeah.
2: I
0: I know. Hold on, let me turn down because I wanted to listen to you on the radio.
1: Okay, I'm gonna put a song on, and then you and I are gonna talk.
0: Put a song on.
1: Okay.

Well, hi, everybody. Hasn't this been a carnival today? This truly has been a carnival today. Oh, man. It's been just kind of kooky, just kind of crazy and kooky and wild. And I'm so glad that you all are patient and loving and good people. It really helps. I got to tell you, sometimes life just gets pretty darn crazy. I got to have a life. Oh, well, I already played the crazy song. Maybe I'll have a cigar while I'm thinking about it. Let's, here's a little Pink Floyd. Have a cigar. Go ahead. Have one. And next up will be Stop Making Sense. And you know what? I haven't been making sense, so why start now?

0: All right, there's only one thing that I know that can get me back on track, and I think you know what it is. It's the magic song.
1: Honeycomb.
0: Oh, yeah.
1: Honeycomb.

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We're Central Vermont Community Radio. Here's the thing that you ought to know. We're having a fun drive today. It's going on till next week, too. Oh, please make a donation. Please make a donation. We need some help. We need it really now. We really need you. Help us out. It's WGDR. WGDR.org. Oh, my Lord God. Wow. Hi. Hi, everybody. It's Maura. It's Maura. Clark. I love you. Cynthia, thank you for calling. Clark, thank you for calling. Thank you for being patient. Everybody's who's out there listening, and I know Marjorie's out there listening because I'll probably get a little smiley face or something like that. I hope I do because, you know, if I know Marjorie's listening, then I know everything's going to be okay. Oh, wow. What a crazy day. It's crazy. It's 1 o'clock. It's 1 o'clock, and it's October. It's October 4th. It's somebody's birthday. I don't know whose birthday it is, but I guarantee it's somebody's birthday. this is clearly a live show. This is clearly a live show. It's Central Vermont Community Radio. If you didn't hear it at the beginning, we're 91.1 FM, 91.7 FM, and we're having our fun drive right now. Our fun drive. This is how we make some money. This is how we operate. We stay on the air because... You're all that we've got, people. You're the best thing that ever happened to me. Oh, I'm just kind of being crazy. You know, there's this character that I have, and her name is Oilma. And Oilma is very good soul of a person. She loves to go walk in woods with dog. And yesterday, remember I play a song yesterday? It's a very good song. It's very, very good song. And I play this song for you yesterday from The Beatle. Not The Bug, The Beatle, because nobody loves The Beatle in the house. No, it's a very bad thing. And sometimes they call them cockroach or cucaracha in some language, but not mine. I will tell you, this has been the crazy day. It almost is like somebody has been paging the devil or something and just messing with my head. So anyway, we are having our fun drive, and I'm so glad that you all are listening out there. We are having our fall fun drive, and we're trying to make some money. We're really definitely trying to make some money. And the way that you can help us is call is by don't call. The number's not working right now. But the Central Vermont Community Radio, go to WGDR.org. There's a place where it says donate to the drive. 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It gets you a gift from anything from the swag store. $53 would be 53 years we've been on the air. $91 would be 91.1. That's, you know, us. 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It's powered by this thing called Give Butter. Don't give tip to Give Butter. Just give to us. You can either do it as a one-time or as a sustaining donor. I did that. I upped by $5 my monthly contribution to the station. I did that because I was on with Tonio a couple of Fridays ago, and I said, well, I would up my sustaining donor thing by $5 just because I believe in this station. I believe in this station, just like all the programmers believe in this station. We do this because we like it, and it's fun, and it's, and you know, we love it, and we like the fact that it's independent, and we can play music that that you might not otherwise hear. Like, I don't know, Paging the Devil by Charlie Christian. Try this one out. How kind of funny is Charlie Christian and his Paging the Devil? Love it.

0: All right, and that was lovely, but I think now we're gonna move over to, I don't know, garden party maybe? Yeah, why not? Stephanie, I know you're out there. One of our listeners from Maryland.
1: I went to a garden party to reminisce with my old friends. A chance to share old memories and play our songs again.

0: Here comes verse 4, everybody.
1: Someone opened up a closet door, and out stepped Johnny B. Goode, playing guitar like a ringing a bell.

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I learned my lesson well. You see, you can't please everyone, so you got to please yourself.

0: you got to please yourself. Oh boy, isn't that true? Isn't that true? Don't you have to please yourself? It's very, very true. Hey, guess what? We got a treat for y'all. We got Rick from Bon Mot, who's in here early. He must be getting something ready for his show later on. Was it 5 o'clock, right?
1: Yes, indeed. I got some listening to do. I'm moving, so I...
0: Moving?
1: I moved to Plainfield.
0: You did?
1: Yes, I did.
0: Fantastic.
1: Yeah.
0: Wow, because you were out in Worcester or
1: Brand
0: something.
1: Brand spanking new, yeah.
0: Wow.
1: I was in Worcester for 12 years.
0: Wow, okay.
1: And my building sold, and the owner cleared us out. You know, he has a new vision.
2: Get out of here.
1: For new things.
2: Get out of here.
1: He's just got...
2: Here's your hat. What's your hurry?
1: He's just got a new plan.
0: Okay.
1: Nothing
0: all right.
1: personal.
0: All right.
1: Nothing personal.
0: No,
1: he's just
0: cool.
1: got a new plan.
0: That's cool. So now you're in Plainfield?
1: So I'm in Plainfield.
0: You'll be closer to the new station because we're moving over. Well, we're moving too. Rick's moving. Everybody's moving.
1: Everybody's moving. So yeah, I was like, I hope when I move to Plainfield, I'm moving closer to the station rather than further away from it. And I lucked out.
0: Yeah, you're going to be real close. You're going to be real close. We are moving over to the Blanchard Block in Barrie, which is across from City Hall Park, right next to the door to the Barrie Opera House. We're hoping that we can maybe convince some of those folks that are going to be coming and playing at the Barrie Opera House to stop in the studio and
1: That'll be a great perk.
0: That'll be good. That'll be good. Now, Rick is one of the reasons that I'm on this show, that I have this show, because I wrote with this group called Writers for Recovery, and Rick was, tell her what the thing that you were doing, it was the Poetry Month, right?
1: For Bon Mot, during National Poetry Month, I had poem gathering sessions. Yeah. So I had one at the Kellogg Hubbard Library, I had one at the Adam and Co-op, I had one at the Worcester Town Hall lunch on Wednesday, and I just gathered all these poems and edited them up and played them on the radio, and that's how I met Maura.
0: And I listened to it because, you know, just like a little kid, I'm like, oh boy, I'm going to be on the radio, Maura. And I thought, well, I sound okay.
1: You sound great. You have a beautiful voice.
0: Thank you very much.
1: I was headed for Worcester, and I heard you singing Honeycomb, and I'm like, I got to go see Maura right now.
0: Wonderful. Wonderful. Great. Well, I think you've got a poem for us.
1: I would love that.
0: This is sort of a preview of if you're not a regular listener, tune in at 5 to 6?
1: 5 to 6.
0: Bon Mot, a show of poetry,
1: the spoken word, and all things word inspired. I've recorded hundreds of people in the area, and I would really love, if I've ever recorded a poem of yours, if you would be so kind as to think about going over to the Bon Mot page and donating. It would be awesome. I don't want to take away from the thought pasture.
0: But it all goes to the same place.
1: Poetry folks have been on the show and contributed their voices to these airwaves in really beautiful ways. Free, you know, I'm not asking for a tit for tat, but if you've ever heard something here that made you think differently or feel differently or see something from a different point of view or just tickled your inner musicality, you know, think about ponying up and helping us keep the lights on and helping us
0: absolutely
1: move out of mom's basement.
0: And you know, poetry is life distilled. Gwendolyn Brooks, I was at a reading of hers once, and she said, poetry is life distilled. And I thought, that's always stuck with me. And this is Central Vermont Community Radio. This is the distillation of the feeling, of the experience, of, you know, who we are. And you read that out, you play that out. Where else on the dial or online are you going to hear that? You're just not.
1: You're not going to hear a poetry reading recorded live in April from the Kellogg Hubbard Library.
0: Yeah.
1: You're not going to hear from Galaxy Bookstore, who has hosted me for a couple of readings. I've recorded Brett Stanchu. I've recorded Madeline Cunin reading her poems.
0: Really? Okay.
1: Yeah.

0: We will get to you. We will.
1: And I think we'll the Civic Standard up there is turning four.
0: Yeah.
1: I think it's their fourth birthday coming up pretty soon, which is pretty remarkable. But they had a radio. They had 6 months of radio that they did here.
0: Okay.
1: And they produced little community
0: pieces.
1: I don't know if you heard any of those. They were like every other Saturday or one Saturday a month.
0: No.
1: They're at thecivicstandard.org.
0: Okay.
1: They've got them archived there so you can listen again.
0: Well,
1: but
0: I can listen to them.
1: They were on our airwaves and they're doing some cool programming for writers. They have a haiku program.
0: I have a friend Molly in Boston and she is the haiku queen. She just and they're great. It's beautiful. And haiku for those of you that are wondering what the heck is a haiku? Tell them what haiku is. It's a structure.
1: It's a Japanese form of poetry. It has three lines.
0: Three lines.
1: 5-7-5 is the way that's been traditionally translated, but it's not always a rule in quotes. And so for, you know, one of my favorites, a discovery on my frog's smooth green belly, there sits no button.
0: You know, it doesn't get better than that. I mean, send us $20 just for that. Come on, folks.
1: Let's say Shea Yamaguchi and looking at a frog.
0: Looking at a frog. Well, and why not? I've got a... Rick, you've got something to read for us, right?
1: So the Civic Standard is doing... I'm doing a writer's group.
0: Okay.
1: And so I joined a writer's group in Hardwick. Okay. I've been spending more time in Hardwick, which is great. And they have a writer's group twice a month. And then they have a program called Shut Up and Write every Saturday. So if you're someone who wants to shut up and write, but you want to do it in community, if like sitting alone, you know, with your notebook is too much, and you want company and tea afterwards.
0: Come on in.
1: Head to Hardwick.
0: Now that you got a place in Plainfield, maybe you'll start up your own branch of that somewhere here.
1: WGDH is the station for the now generation.
0: That could be it.
1: So we were reading. So we read a poem, and then we just there's probably 14 of us. Not all of us ever come at the same time. There's usually about eight, and we read a poem about blackberries.
0: Okay.
1: This time of year, the blackberries are fat or gone by.
0: They're gone by and, at this point. I know. I've nibbled on them, but they're gone.
1: But I wrote this. This is a first draft. It's really rough, but I was just playing with blackberries. Hibernia blackberries are the big ones. They're about the size of your thumb.
0: Okay.
1: Oh, I explained that in the first line. I gave it away. Sorry. Anyway, Hibernia blackberries, as large as thumbs. So heavy in the wind, the canes bob and circle like fruity perpetual motion machines. If they were touching water, they'd paint undulant ripples that interlace, interweave, and then kaleidoscopically cancel each other as they tumble to a stop. But in air, the only way to read the waves and ripples is one's nose. First, a heavy umbered sweetness tipped with a nick of thorn and prickle. The next wave is purple ferment, ant body crunch, fragrant and formic, siren song of early alcohol and the sting of citric stitches. The last, the sweetest low note, the payload, the downstroke, the open throat, a fruity, unhoneyed, sung song, not quite bee stung, the purple ladder's bottommost rung from which you dangle, skyborne, windswept, bereft, and resweetened.
0: Wow. I love that. I was closing my eyes. I don't know if you were closing your eyes, but I was closing my eyes because to get the visual come through the pineal gland. And I could just see it, I could taste it, you know, that the open-throated, that thing, that, yeah, wow. I mean, beautiful. Wow. You really brought it to life.
1: Thank you.
0: It's a painting in words is what it is.
1: Well, that is my, that has always been my goal. I studied with imagist poets who felt like the image does the work, and if you can make a world for someone, they can come in.
0: So, yeah, yeah.
1: Oh, thanks for coming in.
0: Thank you for coming in. Thank you for coming in. Wow, that was lovely. Is there a blackberry song? I know there's a song. I mean, I know there's a group, the Raspberries. I know. Well, this is not anything to do with blackberries, but it.

0: Oh, man. You know, sometimes I just wander and chat.
1: I might have that Galway Canal poem while you're finding a blackberry. Sure. While you're finding a blackberry song of sorts.
0: Well,
1: I can read Blackberry Eating.
0: Yeah.
1: Galway Canal was a Vermonter.
0: Blackberry Eating.
1: Taught at NYU for in a number of different colleges. Used to work with Sharon Olds, who is another amazing poet. Blackberry Eating. I love to go out in late September among the fat, overripe, icy, black blackberries and eat blackberries for breakfast. The stalks very prickly, a penalty they earn for knowing the black art of blackberry making. And as I stand among them, lifting the stalks to my mouth, the ripest berries fall almost unbidden to my tongue, as words sometimes do. Perhaps peculiar words, like squinched or strengths. Many-lettered, one-syllable lumps of words, which I squeeze, squinch open, and splurge well into the silent, startled, icy, black language of blackberry eating in late September.
0: Very nice.
1: Thank you, Galway.
0: You should see the smile on this fella's face when he's reading it. He's just so tickled to... excited about the written word, you know, excited about words and, you know, words, lyrics. That's what hits me. For me, what the whole show is, I will hear somebody saying some line and it'll think, oh, there's that song, there's that song, there's that song, there's that song. And I'm able to just sort of fly, you know, float and zip around like the hummingbird, like the bee, just sort of popping in and taking a little taste of this, a little taste of that.
1: You talked about the magic earlier in the program, about just the magic that animates, you know, your spirit when you're doing the show, and I think
0: it's wonderful. It's healing. It really is healing to have the music flow through and to just come in here. And because I think, you know, when if you remember when you were younger and you just listen to the radio all the time, you'd listen to the radio, you'd listen to your albums, you'd listen to your tapes. We didn't have CDs then. We didn't have the thumb drives or any of that kind of stuff. But I listened to music so much when I, you know, high school and college. And then along the way, you just... It goes to the background. So being in here on Sundays for me is just 2 hours of music, of just floating, of just that life. Because life distilled. You think about the people that, the songs, those songs. I mean, for us, it's just one quick little song. But for them, that's hours and hours of putting something together, or hours or days or weeks or whatever, a whole lifetime of that comes condensed into that song. And it's beautiful. I mean, there's this great art, and you're just seeing the last bit of it. You're just seeing think about what it takes for that blackberry to be there, to be that taste on your mouth and that ant crunch. That was a great line. Like, yo, yeah, I kind of understand that. I mean, not the favorite part of it, but yeah, it's there. That's part of it. Like pears have that. I have a pear tree, and a gal down the street, Carla, I brought her like 4 big bags of pears. And then she brought me back a couple of jars of pear sauce.
1: Awesome.
0: And it was delicious. You know, it's delicious. They're both gone now. I'm still working on the jam, but the sauce, it has a couple of little crunches in it, because pears have a little bit of that crunch in them.
1: They have little crystalline
0: formations. Yes, they do. And again, not the best part, but you think, okay, this is real. This is real. This is the real thing.
1: You've never tried pear butter. You can make a pear butter.
0: I bet that
1: is remarkable.
0: That would be amazing.
1: I lived in Portsmouth, New Hampshire.
0: Okay.
1: And the ship captains brought fruit from all over the world in the 1700s. They'd like bring branches from trees from foreign countries and then plant them, graft them to other trees. Uh-huh. So we had all kinds of pears from all over the world. And
0: I love pears.
1: We had a pear tree in the backyard of my office, and they all just dropped and rotted, and I got like 4 bushels of pears one year.
0: Yeah, there's a lot on the ground, and I know that the deer likes them, because I remember one snowy night, and I look out, and there's about four deers, and they're all around the pear tree. So, you know, they're having a little party. They're having a little pear party. But it's so beautiful, you know, when you have the sort of a moonlit night, and then you have the deer down below in the snow, and it's just so quiet until Mr. Hamilton, my golden doodle, he says, "What's going on there?" And then Lady Gaga chimes in, too, and then the deers are gone. But there was a lot of barking going on about a month or so ago, and it was, I believe, Marjorie says it was believes it was raccoons. They got my corn. The raccoons got the corn, and they apparently know when the corn is coming. They know when the corn is coming, and those little bandits.
1: I've been meaning to call Alan and ask him if it's true that if you put Christmas lights in your corn, the raccoons will leave it alone. I had heard that somewhere. You got to put your Christmas lights up. It's good for the backyard gardener, but not for Big Ag.
0: I did not know that. I did not know that. I'm going to play a little Kodachrome. And Rick and I are going to talk here a little bit. Remember, this is Central Vermont Community Radio. We're having our fun drive, WGDR.org. Hand us a donation, or if you want to do old-fashioned mail, 123 Pitkin Road. 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
0: Yes, you are.

0: Hey, Rick and I were just talking. The photographs, photographs and memories, Christmas cards you sent to me. All that I have are these to remember you. But we sure had a good time when it started way back when. Morning walks and bedroom talk, so how I loved you then. Jim Croce. Love Jim Croce.
1: Mm.
0: But your Aunt Jenny had dementia because she was... she knew Pete Seeger, and
1: she had an ongoing correspondence with Pete Seeger, and they all were always talking folk songs. And he had that sailboat that he sailed up and down the Hudson, and she used to go on those sails and things, and knew tons, millions of songs probably.
0: Wow.
1: Like Seeger was a walking dictionary. I mean, an encyclopedia of folk songs. And she lost her vocabulary and her ability to speak, but we would be talking about something, and she'd start singing a song about it.
0: Yeah.
1: She was in the mix musically. She couldn't, her lexicon was gone. Her inner dictionary was disconnected, but the song encyclopedia she had was still there, which was remarkable.
0: It's a different part of the brain. It's a different part of the brain where it's stored, and it's wonderful. Thank God for that. Thank God for that, that it's still there, that you can remember. That's the thing. I mean, maybe a section of your brain isn't there anymore, but part of you, as long as you're still breathing, is still there. And it's just that you can't access that. I remember how frustrating it was when I was first starting with my dad, and it's because they know it's not, and it's really frustrating. It's just really frustrating. It's scary, that. This is leaving. They're leaving now. It's a horrible thing.
1: My mom was a nut, and like she lost her vocabulary, but sometimes she'd come out with a multisyllabic word.
0: Like supercalifragilisticexpialidocious.
1: My sister walked in in a beautiful but understated dress.
0: Yeah.
1: And my mom, the only word she could say was unpresupposing. And we all just cracked up because it's like, yes, indeed, Mom.
0: Thank you, Mom.
1: You nailed it.
0: Presupposing. That's fantastic. You see, this is the kind of fun that you can have. And just the conversations, and it's just a wonderful thing.
1: Indubitably.
0: Indubitably.
1: Was hardwired as well. She had indubitably down.
0: And he was telling me that his mom loved Tommy Dorsey and his orchestra, and that you played when that was her
1: jitterbug music, and that like 1930s era music. And
0: it would be music something like, oh, I don't know, this. Wait a minute.
1: That.
0: Huh? This makes me think of like an old black and white cartoon. Okay, we're going to let that play and we're going to wander off.

And that was Tommy Dorsey and his orchestra. And now here we go, Jim Croce, Photographs and Memories. Thanks for listening to WGDR, WGDH, Central Vermont Community Radio. Oh, I have to sing with this. Christmas, because you sent to me all that I have of these to remember you. Come on, everybody, you know you want to sing this. Memories that come at night. Take me to another time. Back to a happier day. When I called you mine.

0: Move the hand. And wave.
1: Yeah.
0: Good.
1: I'm going to send this to Luke. I have my mic on. Oh, my. Now Rick has his mic on.
2: And DJ Effery's in the house.
1: DJ Effery's in the house.
2: Hello, hello.
1: Somebody's out there saying, would you please stop talking? I love this song and you're ruining it for me. I'm so sorry.
2: He has a box full of vinyl that won't quit.
1: That's DJ Effery, man. And it's going to have Root Hog or Die. That's going to be the first couple of songs we know. Morning walks and bedroom talks. Oh, how I loved you then. All right, DJ Effery just walked in the room.
3: Howdy, folks.
1: Oh, hold on. Say howdy, folks.
3: Howdy, folks. It's Fun Drive City. How's that going for everybody?
1: It's going really great, DJ Effery. How are you? Are we going to have Root Hog or Die?
3: We are going to have Root Hog or Die.
1: Oh, boy.
3: Speaking of record collections, I met somebody with a big one last night. You never know who you're standing next to at a party.
1: Really?
3: Shout out George Thomas.
1: George Thomas! George Thomas!
3: Nice to meet you, buddy.
1: GT.
3: Wow.
1: We call him GT.
3: Big record collection.
1: I don't know this George Thomas, but he has a big record collection.
3: Yeah.
2: He records, films, he's got
3: poetry.
2: It all.
3: Poetry. He was telling me, yep. Yeah.
1: All right.
2: He's a multimedia.
1: He's a Central Vermonter. Central Vermonter?
3: VPR personality for 10 years, I believe.
1: Did okay.
3: The local jazz show every
2: jazz.
3: Weeknight.
2: Yep. Yeah.
1: Fantastic.
3: Yeah, you never know who you're talking to. He does a show in Warren now. Called Le Bon Temps Roulé.
1: Le Bon Temps Roulé?
3: Yeah, about, you know,
2: Les
3: Afrobeat and
2: Bon Temps Roulé.
3: Carnival places, it sounds
2: let
3: like.
2: The good times roll.
1: I had, you know, I want gumbo now. Now I want some sausage.
3: It's almost time to make gumbo.
1: Hey, you know how to make gumbo, don't you?
3: Turns out I do.
1: Turns out, you know, DJ Effery's going to be making a little bit of gumbo for us.
3: We have to order the good andouille from Louisiana. Laplace. Go to Laplace for the good andouille.
1: Andouille.
3: Aye.
1: Arriba. Thank you, DJ Effery. He'll be up at, oh my gosh. All right. We got 20 minutes left in Thought Pasture, but Thought Pasture is always with you. As long as you have a song that we're not talking about one of those worms or anything like that.
2: I want to tell you a little story about my grandma.
1: Yeah, your grandma. You tell me about your story. His grandma. He heard my voice. He's talk, you know.
2: That was another reason I came
1: okay, but tell me this
2: grandma,
1: story now.
2: Grandma Celia.
1: Celia. She breaking my heart. She's shaking my confidence, baby. Oh, Cecilia. You know, I'm down on my knees.
2: Grandma did not like that song.
1: Oh, I bet she does not like this song. I met a Cecilia recently, too, and she's like, all right, I know. Okay, so tell me about this grand aunt to you.
2: Grandma.
1: Grandma, oh, okay.
2: In real life, she came here at 13.
1: Mm-hmm.
2: My grandpas usually came first, or the man came first, but he was deaf. And so she was like a feminist. And at 13, she came to Brooklyn,
1: really?
2: Found them a place to live,
1: wow.
2: Found him a barbershop to work in, and called for him, which was awesome. And she was a member of the International Ladies Women's Garment, I don't know,
1: yeah.
2: I got that acronym wrong, International Women's Garment Workers Union. There's an L in there somewhere.
1: Yeah.
2: But anyway, lived in Brooklyn, had about a third grade education, but she talked like that. And,
1: yes.
2: And the first place I heard accent like this was Boris Badenov. Boris Badenov and Natasha.
1: Let's go make trouble for Moose. This is why I am more a Moose lover, because it's trouble for Moose, you understand? And my dog, when he was alive, his name was Boris. For Boris, let's go make trouble for Moose. And boy, did he.
2: But
1: this is your grandmother.
2: Russian anti-Russian propaganda, the Badenov and the Natasha.
1: And this is okay.
2: And I did... it was interesting to understand cartoon propaganda.
1: Well, this is very true. And here I am to save the day.
2: It's like Boris talked like grandpa. He couldn't be a bad guy.
1: Like, oh,
2: Yes. Natasha, yeah. Toss like grandma. She can be a bad guy.
1: Oh, well, you know, not all is bad. Not all is bad. No, I tell you, not all is bad. Just because the accent was not meant is bad. It is very good people. But that's not Olma. Olma is... my Olma, it tells a story because when I was a child, we are very poor. And no toy for us. And what we have for toy, my mother gives. Well, I am in kitchen bother, and she say, "Oh, here you play this," and she give me a potato, and it was lovely potato. And I think this is where Mr. Potato Head come from. It's probably my mother thought to it. This is something that my child could have. But when I have this Spuddy, I named him Spuddy because he is my good friend. And so one time, I used to play with Spuddy all the time. We would go out and sometimes I would play hide and seek with Spuddy. And, you know, I'd dig a hole and I put Spuddy in there. And then I say, "Spuddy, where are you?" And, you know, I don't know where he's gone or where I have planted him because I think, oh, I forgot. And so. Oh, but then I find Spuddy sometimes. But one time I come home, it's very tragic, I must say. It was terrible. As I say, we very have no food and money. And so I come home from school, I only work for a little bit of school. And I home, and I walk into kitchen, and I see, oh, no. The stove is on the fire is pot, and I know I think something I don't know, and I say, "Mommy, where is Spuddy?" And she just look at me and say, "You know," and I said, no, and I walk over to pot, and there is Spuddy. Oh no. And we have him for dinner. It's quite tasty. It but you know, so his story, but it's pathetic, but these are parts of life. None of this was true for anybody that's really upset about the child and the spud.
2: But
1: spuds are good. If you don't have a toy for a child, give them a potato.
2: My grandma used to feed us weird stuff, you know, when we were little waspy kids. My mom was a wasp. My dad was a Russian Jew.
1: Okay.
2: So but grandma would feed us, like, pickled fish, which we had never had. Or yeah.
1: Which actually is pretty good. Herring, actually pretty darn good.
2: It was borscht with lots of horseradish in it. But
1: I love beets.
2: We walked in one day, and she's like, "Would you like little less pipsicola?" And my brother and I are, like, suspicious.
1: Little less pipsicle?
2: Little less pipsicle. And we're like, "Dad, what is that?" And he's like, "Pepsi Cola. Pepsicola." Pepsi Cola. We're like, "Yes, we'd love some Pepsi Cola. Pepsicola.
1: Pepsicola. Pepsicola." See, this is fun thing that you can do with, I love to hear the sound of people speak.
2: Do you know the potato song by Susie Burke?
1: I do not know the potato song.
2: Check out the potato song. Let's see if we can find a potato.
1: Okay, all right. We're going to get the potato song by Susie Burke. While we're waiting for the potato, we're going to have Blowing in the Wind while potato song is being searched for.

0: Oh, we are going to be blowing out of here in about 10 minutes or so. But until then, I'm Maura Quinn. This is Thought Pastor. I got Rick from Bon Mott coming on. Well, he's here with me in studio.
1: Thank you
0: We
1: so
0: were
1: much
0: talking
1: for having
0: about
1: me.
0: we were
1: I'm
0: talking
1: gonna go
0: about
1: about my business in a moment.
0: the potatoes and grandmas and yeah,
1: Pears and blackberries
0: my
1: and
0: parents and grandmas, they're all gone, you know. I'm I
1: mine
0: guess
1: too.
0: that's what happens when your parents are born. My dad was born in 1916, my mom was born in
1: Wow.
0: 1919.
1: Yeah, I was 23 and 25.
0: I'm the youngest and of seven, so I've got a lot of music in me. And that's why
1: Yeah,
0: you've
1: that's
0: got
1: almost a century of music.
0: Yeah, that's why you've got such a cross section when you I'm bringing up Benny Goodman because I love Benny Goodman. I know you all love Benny Goodman, and I'm going to play a little
1: It's very Ann
0: bump
1: Jane
0: bump bump
1: Dennison
0: bump bump
1: Agron.
0: bump da da da da da.
1: My
0: Here we go.
1: grandma would have, my mom would have done this at the hop.
0: All right. Well, this is for Rick's mom at the hop. It's called Sing, Sing, Sing, Benny Goodman and his orchestra. Here
1: Sing
0: we
1: with a
0: go.
1: swing.
0: Sing with the swing. Dun, dun, dun, dun. Ready? All right.

0: right, everybody. We are going to be making a transformation here. Rick, thank you so much for stopping in. Don't forget to keep on listening. We got DJ Effrey here. Swivel Radio coming up top of the show. Bon Mott.
1: At 5 o'clock.
0: 5 o'clock.
1: Yes.
0: And keep on thinking good thoughts.
1: Thank you so much for letting me be outstanding in your thought pasture.
0: Absolutely. Absolutely. And we're just going to have background song of I Must Not Think Bad Thoughts. Don't think bad thoughts. Think good thoughts.
1: Happy thoughts. Think happy thoughts.
0: Yeah, it's X. Think happy thoughts. Think donation thoughts. Loads of love from here.

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Hello. And yes, sometimes you just have to giggle over the tongue salad, the twisted garble that comes along with having no plan of what I'm going to do or say every Sunday. And this is a very special Sunday because it is the middle of the fund drive and we are making progress. We do have a $12,000 goal in doing some very easy math. If we were to get $1,000 from new sustainers and new donors by the end of the day, we would get a match and we would be over our $12,000 goal that we set halfway by the halfway mark, which will be at the end of tonight. We got lots of great programming coming up the rest of the day. Shout out to Maura and Rick for their time on the air just before this. And Rick will be back with Bon Mott at 5. That's right. This is a special 3-hour set from Swivel Radio. I did 2 hours yesterday. And I'll do 2 hours next Saturday from 10 to 12. And I'll do 3 hours Sunday again next week from 2 to 5 while the fun drive lasts. That way we keep fresh live programming on as much as possible for the fun drive. And I figured I'm probably going to end up pulling about 120 LPs over the course of the 2-week period, instead of just doing 6 hours, which would be probably about, I need to do some math there. I usually bring in about 20 albums each week for 2 hours, and maybe it's more than 120 LPs. I can't tell you, but that makes sense. Maybe 140. Anyway, it's a lot of music, but one of the LPs that I've brought in every year or every week this year has been the next part of the Root Hog or Die series. We're still on album 5 of 6, but this is the start of side B on album 5. And we have exactly 26 songs left to get through. And we have exactly 13 weeks to get it done before the end of the year. So we got work to do, kids. But today, Babsy McQueen and group Rock and Roll. I'm sorry, Roll, Roll, and Go, McQueen on lead vocals with Mixed Group on vocals in La Fortune, Granada, August 5th, 1962, and Indian Bottom Association of Old Regular Baptist, The Day Is Past and Gone, which would be Jack Brown on lead vocals with an unidentified congregants on vocals at Mount Olivet Church, Old Regular Baptist Church in Blackie, Kentucky, September 5th, 1959. Let's give it a go. Oh, yeah, and I've got a special guest that's going to be here in a little while. That's right, you'll meet them later. They might not want to talk, and that's okay, too, but they're going to hang out with me in the studio and help get me through this extra push. So, gratitude to them. See you in a bit, kiddo.

0: All right, I am frustrated. I don't know what's going on. There's a huge scratch on this side, and I am not going to be able to play it, which is really disappointing, Rick. Oh.
1: Sometimes the best laid plans.
0: I know, but I'm breathing through it right now. It's going to be okay, but I was so excited, like a year of continuation. It's not a big deal. I'm just like looking at it, and there's a huge gash across it. So what I'm going to do for now is I'm going to do some research, and as much as I hate to, I'm going to find these in the archive somewhere, and I'll play them, not the first two songs, but I'm going to do my best to still play those today. They might be unavailable. And if that's the case, then I've done my best. Apologies to Alan and all his people. But let's get back to what I was going to play next, which would be Mama, do whatever you want with your babies. Let them be whatever they want to be.

So that was Roll, Roll, Roll and Go by Babsy McQueen. And since I'm having to search, we're going to go back to what was next, which is Danny the Fat Boy by Randy Newman. Check it out.

Wow, 2 for 2. I'm really struggling here. Skipping that one. All right, what's next? Bear with me, kids. Here's somebody I found new. We're going to try this LP and see what happens. This song is called Right On by Syl Johnson. Oh, that sounds clean. Give it a shot.

0: 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Though it damn well would if they had any sense at all. And if you have any opinions of your own that you'd like to share with us, you can send them via wgdr.org or give us a call at 802-454-7762.
1: All right, so here's what's going on. I'm going to try to adjust the arm weight on this turntable because I have one that's malfunctioning on me. And the amateur professional that I am will not be shaken. We're going to keep this going. Usually I'm just flipping from table to table, and I need to take a moment and figure this out. So until then, that's right. My guest looked at me the other day and said, it's time. Their friend texted him, it's time. It's like, what are y'all talking about? It's that season. Donovan.

All right, so we're going to end up going backwards here. I'm going to now play you that Randy Newman track I wanted to play, double testing my theory to see that it's definitely the turntable and not something else, because it's working fine on this one. So this is a track called Davey the Fat Boy.

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You know, it's only a quarter.

All right, Krungbin with Lady and the Man. Let's keep it going. Dr. Alimentado. This is an LP of Friends, My Kid's Friend's Father Let Me Borrow, and it just happens to be Heat. These are two tracks, Right On and Plead I Can.

All right, Dr. Alimentado. Good stuff. Let's see. All right, this is very interesting. I'm coming up short. I'm doing my best, but we're just going to have to punt today. I'm not sure what's exactly going on. I had a plan to play one long set at the very end of today, but I need a moment to focus, and the only way I can do that is by playing a long song right now. And I'm going to just let you listen to me cue it up so you know I'm really here doing this whole thing. Not that there's any doubt. All right, here we go. I was going to do three songs in 1 hour. But I have to ruin that now. From Bitches Brew. This is going to be the title track at 27 minutes. And by the time that's done, my guest should be here. I should have this other arm settled. And we're just going to act like nothing ever happened. I got more coming up on the fun drive here in a bit. Thanks for staying tuned.

All right, just a momentary update. I think I've got it figured out. I bring my own needles into the station, and for some reason, the left side table's been skipping. As soon as I hit play, it's just like skates right across the LP. And the other LPs are playing fine on the other table. Or the same LPs that are messing up on that one side are playing fine on the other table. But I put the studio stylus back on, and it seems to be working, so I might be able to juggle the rest of the show like I wanted to. I appreciate your patience. I'm going to talk over Miles a little bit about the fun drive, where we're at currently. So I have a small discrepancy, but I trust the people around me. Online it says 10,343, or 41% of our goal. And here on my board it says 10,493. I'm assuming that's a $150 difference. I think there's an anticipated match that might not have been added yet, or it's just a human error, which you'll have. We are up to 90 total donors. We are up to 17 donors who have not donated in a while in recent years. 25 of 100 new donors. 37 of 100 streamer donors. And 2 new sustainers. We really got to boost those sustainers number up today. Let's get 1 new sustainer by the end of the show. Come on. If you're out there listening to my technical difficulty hour, and you love that we're not giving up and you want to support the station, this is your time to do it. And let's make this even more interesting. We have a studio issue on top of the other one with the phones. And if you want to talk to us at the station, we are taking live calls with your interest. Wait, hold on. I got to look up the number. That's right. If you're interested in talking, you will be put on live on the air. And you can call. Bum, bum, bum. Oh, yeah, 802-505-9097. Call and say hello. Call and say you're okay with the programming. Call and say you made a pledge. Call and say you're sending in a check at CVCR 123 Pitkin Road, Plainfield, Vermont 05667, made out to WGDR. That's right. You could pledge a check. So do it. Call me now. Triple dog dare you. Call me.

0: 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My guest is in the studio, and he's decided to stay kind of quiet, which is okay.
1: You want to just say hello? Yeah, use that.
2: Hello.
1: Hey, everybody, this is Milo. This is my oldest, coolest child since he finally decided to come to the radio. What's this, like my third year and you finally made it?
2: Third year, no way.
1: Yeah, it started in January of 2024. This, like, hitting the January 2027 would be my third year. All right, so you've been very patient. You've been very supportive. Nobody called, and that's normal, actually. Nobody really calls. And then when you do, I'm like, oh, I'm busy. Sorry, I got to go. That's pretty typical. But that's okay. We have fixed my user error or machine error. Smart, capable people generally don't blame the equipment. Is a rule I learned a long time ago in the kitchen. Milo got off work today. Milo's very studious and industrious kiddo. He likes music a lot. Both my kids like music. I'm pretty sure he helped influence Brand's early stylings and likes, no?
2: All of it.
1: All of it?
2: He started liking everything like as soon as you did. I did.
1: Just so you know, he's not going to hear this, so we can say whatever we want.
2: Yeah, exactly.
1: And you're not going to hear him next week on Saturday, so
2: yes,
1: it doesn't matter. Oh, you'll listen?
2: Yeah.
1: Grandma's tuned in, I think. Hey, Grandma.
2: Hi, shout out Grandma Sue.
1: Shout out Grandma. And awesome mom. You guys got an awesome mom. Shout out Tracy. Yeah, what's new?
2: Nothing.
1: No, you're excited though, right? You got something coming up you're excited about?
2: L.A.?
1: No, Halloween.
2: Oh, I'm thinking about L.A.
1: Yeah. Oh, yeah. Well, fair enough.
2: Halloween, too.
1: Halloween. I got a song about it coming up soon.
2: Oh, yeah.
1: Okay, we're going to get back to some music now, though. That was, like I said, Miles Davis. And this is not what I intended, because when I wrote out my set earlier, I should have already had done. But now we're going to do jazz back-to-back, which is okay. This is Horace Silver and the Jazz Messengers with a track called Room 608. Thanks for being here.

0: All right, Fred McDowell. That's from the Alan Lomax recordings, which took place in September of 1959 with his wife. I'm assuming they were married. Annie Mae McDowell. September 59 in Como, Mississippi. Fred, this is before they inserted Mississippi in front of his name. I play his music maybe more than anybody's over the course of my radio show. I definitely have played a lot of Fred McDowell. But that's why I archive and write it down. This album has not gotten much attention, but it will soon. You need to pick out a track on that without any inappropriate language. You know exactly what that is already?
1: No.
0: Oh. Let me see. That Marco. Pick out one. Language appropriate. Oh, anyway, so that's me talking to my son, Milo. We're here chilling in the studio. I've been asking for years to get... Careful. Don't bend it like that.
1: There's no...
0: Oh, it doesn't say what's on there?
1: Yeah.
0: Take that. And he's hanging out. And I was going backwards, realizing that it was an arm issue. I have gone back. And I'm now going to play you the Indian Bottom Association of Old Regular Baptists. The Day Is Past and Gone. That's the second Alan Lomax track that I wanted to play this.

early afternoon, but I was having technical difficulties. I tried it again and smartly, and it's working at this point. So here it comes. Thanks for being patient. Thanks for being here. We're going to get back to more on the fun drive here in a little bit. But for now, the Root Hog or Die for this week.

All right, yeah, that was the track from Root Hog or Die. If you were listening to that long ago, first of 2 o'clock, that was the Indian Bottom Association of Regular Baptists. And the day is past and gone. September of 95. Ha ha, you probably heard that. Teases, I'm trying to get logged up for the next song, make sure I know where to hit the lyric break. This one is for the kiddo that came in today in high spirits to support his old pop. Here we go, the Dead Kennedys.

0: Yeah!
1: Letting you know what to do about it. The dead Kennedys. That's how they feel about social regulations. What do you think about that one, Milo?
2: I like it.
1: Yeah. Milo, what was it recently, I guess, in the last 6 months? I let you hear a little Minor Threat, and I was surprised both of you kind of logged on to that one, too, huh?
2: Yeah.
1: Yeah, you know, there's some good punk rock out there. There's some good punk rock. It's funny, I found a Grateful Dead CD that someone gave me, a live recording. I can't remember which one it is. It's a studio release live. But it's got this track on it, and I was on the way to I almost said work. This is not a job. This is volunteer, and I like it that much. I'm about to play two by a lady named Elizabeth Cotton, and the second one will be Going Down the Road and Feeling Bad. But the first one is Freight Train. This little old lady taught herself how to do all of this, and I'm so grateful she did because she inspired a lot of musicians. Let's check it out.

0: That's right. Elizabeth Cotton.
1: On out and say it. Give us some money.
0: 1958, kiddo. Folkway Records. And that turned into the Smithsonian Folkway Recordings.
1: Good stuff.
0: Yeah, we're asking for money. We need your help. And I'm hoping that you have a moment to give. Did you know, Milo, that right now if new streamer donors or new donors or new sustainers at all give anything, there's a 100% match by the CVCR board. Thank you so much to our generous board. That's quite nice. So if you've never donated to the station before, this is your chance to make a real difference. 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So help us out. You can go online and there's a link on our page, WGDR.org, and it says donate now. If you use that link, you can go in and do it online any way you want, but just make sure you skip the tip. We don't need that. Or you could pledge a check, as I mentioned, 123 Pitkin Road, made out to CVCR. Hold on. 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And you can pledge that online, too, so we know it's coming because we really rely on these updates. You know, let's see here. We're going to go back to this morning a little bit. Rick Barstow, thank you for your donation. Dan Costin, thank you. Betsy and Joey, loving the golden, Curse of the Golden Turnip, of course. Heather and Andrew, Ashley and Chris, Hot Sauce Conversation. Adam Krakowski says, sorry for the mispronounce. Thank you so much for the Hot Sauce Conversation. And Turner for a donation, and Portal received a donation from Lucy. So let's keep those coming. It's been about 5 hours since we've seen one, and you know, we are on our way to the half mark today. We're hoping to be at 50% by the end of the week, end of the night. So do what you can to make a difference for us. Let's see, we got some Professor Longhair coming up next. Get into it.

All right, Sly and the Family, and here's a Galactic. I think it's 2019 this came out. I'll have to double check that one. Magalina.

0: 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We have done our 2 to 4 coming up at the tail end of that. We had some major technical difficulties and got through it. I've had a wonderful guest here with me, my oldest. One of my greatest achievements in life is here today. He didn't roll his eyes, but I got a smirk. That's pretty good. I think he's enjoying it more than he thought he might. He likes to doodle. He's been drawing. He's been helping me pick out a couple tracks. And, yeah, it's nice to have somebody here for the fun drive. You know, we've been giving you lots of information about that. And I'll have more coming up in this hour. I just want to meet my FCC requirements. So now those are done. So let's get back to some more music. That was a great album. I am going to real quick look this up. Carnival Electricos. What year was this released? Oh, not 2012. That makes more sense. Pretty good. Digging that. All right. Let's see. What's next? Oh, yeah. One last responsibility here.
1: The following program presents the opinions of its participants and producers. It does not reflect the official opinion of WGDR, WGDH, or its licensee, Central Vermont Community Radio. You can share your thoughts with the station via WGDR.org or by calling the studio at 802-454-7762.

0: All right, Lonnie Smith from the album Turning Point. I was just talking to Milo. I think all covers of Beatles songs are better than the originals. What do you think? How do you feel about the Beatles? Tell everybody what you said.
1: I said it's kind of boring.
0: A little bit, right?
1: It's like, whatever.
0: Yeah. I think I'll do some digging to see if I can turn you on to some stuff of their later, more out there stuff. But like the I Want to Hold Your Hand junk from the mid-60s was just like total 60s boy band stuff. I'm sorry our grandparents fell so hard for it. Oh, well, my parents and their grandparents, and I think my parents' grandparents didn't care about the Beatles either. But we sort of said they've had enough attention anyway, right?
1: Yeah.
0: But that's not a bad cover of it. That's Lonnie Smith on organ, Lee Morgan on trumpet, Benny Maupin on tenor sax, Julian Priester on trombone, Melvin Sparks on guitar, and Idris Muhammad on drums. Of course, covering Eleanor Rigby. We're going to do another cover of the Beatles, which will be better than their original song as well. And this is from an album called Kickback by the Meters. It's all cover songs. Let's listen to it.

0: All right, Buck of White. Poor boy, long way from home, and how long till I can change my clothes? You know, there's a mistake on that LP. Let's see what that label is. I've talked about this on here before. This is a Tacoma Records, and it's just called Mississippi Blues, Volume 1. And it says that the fourth track is Parchment Farm Blues, but it's not. It's How Long Till I Can Change My Clothes, which is really odd because it doesn't list that. I guess it's got other songs on here that aren't on the album it talks about as well. So anyway, details that don't matter this moment. It has been fun having a guest. Milo, thank you for coming in. Have you enjoyed yourself today?
1: Yes.
0: Yes, and he did say, by the way, this is better than the original Beatles song on the Meters cover.
1: Definitely.
0: Yeah. Sorry, Beatles. Oh, well, the times, they do change. We are going to have Milo share some more information about the fun drive real quick while I cue up the next record. Initially, I was going to play 3 long tracks for 1 hour set from my 4 to 5, and I had a whole kerfuffle with my turntables. And now I'm going to squeeze in definitely the second longest song after we hear a word from Milo. You ready to take it over?
1: Sure.
0: Thanks again for coming in, kiddo.
1: Oh, yeah. Donors who donate to the station of $53 or more get a limited edition sticker for 2026 and a printed copy of the latest schedule. New sustainers of at least $10 or more, or $120 a year, get a CVCR travel mug, the sticker, and the schedule, which is less than a Netflix subscription. Donors of $250 or more get the sticker, the schedule, and can pick out anything they want from the swag store, which has new designs and swag this year. Donors of $50, $100, or $150 during the Curse of the Golden Turnip show get a limited edition Curse of the Golden Turnip print on a tank top, t-shirt, or sweatshirt.
0: You heard it here, folks. Thanks for tuning in. We're going to put a long track. I'm going to send this kiddo off. Here's Echoes.

All right, I've just been doing a bit of reading. Following a final third verse, the end of the piece features a choral-sounding segment playing a shepherd tone. This was created by placing two tape recorders in opposite corners of the room. The main chord tapes of the song were then fed into the other recorder and played back while listening at the same time recording. The other recorder was then also set to play what was being recorded. This created a delay between both recordings. Masters, thank God they were willing to experiment in the studio. I am going to flip now, put one last long track on. This is the fifth time I've played this song on here, so I must really like it. Cynic Crust Pete Fred John Raga from Fred Neil's album. That's the bag I'm in. We're going to make some room for our buddy Rick coming in hot. And don't forget to hit that donate button, folks. This is DJ Effrey signing off for Sunday. I'll see you next Saturday, 10 to 12.

0: 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You're listening to WGDR Plainfield, WGDH Hardwick. We are Central Vermont Community Radio, and I need to plug myself in so I can hear what I'm saying. There I am. Hey. It's time for Bon Mot, a show of poetry, the spoken word, and all things word-inspired. 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Thank you. It's time for poetry, the spoken word, and all things word-inspired. Today we're going to have some Greg Brown, some Hal Holbrook, and some Sylvia Plath. I think that's what I got up my sleeve. And stay tuned. 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
0: And we're going to start with William Blake's poems put to music by folk musician Greg Brown. I think this particular album of his was a really interesting collaboration between Peter Oshkrusko, some folks on the Prairie Home Companion team, Michael Doucet from Beausoleil plays fiddle, and I'm forgetting who's on the harmonium, but I'll let you know later. Greg was inspired by, of all people, Allen Ginsberg's, a beat poet's, interest in Blake and an attempt to put Blake's poetry to music. Blake was born in 1757, died in 1827. He was an English poet, a painter, a printmaker. He's largely known for his interest in the visual art of the Romantic Age, and he often took interesting religious texts and philosophies and questioned them with, as a printer, he questioned them with notes and comments and pictures. He is really into, if you're interested, Google Blake, B-L-A-K-E, William Blake, and Marginalia, and you will see some of his adventures in commenting on texts. He's an annotator of texts. He wrote a dueling set of poems songs of innocence and songs of experience. And we're going to start with Innocence on Bon Mot

Blake went to school for about 10 years. He went to school till he was 10 years old, just enough to read and write and figure a little bit. And he was very interested in art. He was taught largely his literary skills by his mom. His dad was a lover of classic Greek antiquities and purchased him a book of these images, and through that he began his work as an engraver by copying Raphael, Michelangelo, and Albrecht Dürer. His parents were comfortably wealthy, and so were able to send him to a drawing school called The Strand. And he explores poetry of Ben Jonson, Edmund Spenser, and the Psalms. And then he was apprenticed at 20 to an engraver. Many of the titles of these songs also have accompanying engravings. This is another Innocence song, The Lamb.

Rick Brown was born in Iowa and lived in Iowa City for a long time and played regular concerts there, toured the Midwest, was very involved with the Prairie Home Companion crew, was introduced largely to folk music by public radio. I mean, was largely introduced to audiences through public radio. He is also, you might recognize his voice from his participation in the early recordings of Anais Mitchell's Hadestown, where he sings the devil. He has a great bass voice, and she chose him for the devil. He's 77. He's retired from touring at this point in time. I don't know what kind of projects he has going on anymore. He is not to be confused with Greg Brown of Cake, who is dead. The first time I saw Greg Brown dead, I was like, oh, my folk singer loved one is gone. But it was Greg Brown of Cake. May he rest in peace. The next tune is Joyful. Infant Joy. Hey, I should send this out to my friend Joy, if she's listening.

Although Blake was raised largely reading the Bible, he had many questions about the way the Church of England ran England, and he was particularly disturbed by some of the youth poverty that he saw around him. And this poem about chimney sweepers is a testimony to some of those experiences he witnessed as London was a coal-burning town and children were the right size to clean chimneys.

We're listening to Greg Brown's Songs of Innocence and Experience, and it is poems written in the late 1700s by William Blake, and we just heard the introduction, The Lamb, The Infant Joy, and then the story of the little chimney sweeper. It is the CVCR Fall Fun Drive, and Bon Mott broadcasts poems, stories, documentaries, poetry readings, recorded live, historical literary happenings, and cultural commentary. We're celebrating, I am celebrating, 10 years on WGDR as of August. If you've ever heard something you've liked, created, gleaned any good speck of humor or inspiration or wisdom from what you've heard here on the air from 5 to 6, from myself, the poets I feature, and the guests I've had on the show, from

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Thanks so much for tuning in.

This Songs of Innocence and Experience came out from Red House Records in 1986. And the musicians are Angus Foster playing bass, Michael Doucet on violin of Boussole, if you know that band. Peter Ostrushko has got beautiful mandolin work on this particular disc and also is doubling on violin. Dave Moore's on the button accordion, the harmonica, and the panpipes. Greg is guitar and vocals. So that's what you're hearing today on Bon Mot, going back to some poems from the 1700s and bringing them into the future. Next, we'll hear a piece called Night, and then we'll hear On Another's Sorrow, and then we'll switch to some comedy with Hal Holbrook. Thanks so much for tuning in today for Tears and Laughter.

rest, and I must seek for mine. 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Farewell, green fields and happy groves, where flocks have took delight, where lambs have nibbled silent moves, the feet of angels bright. Unseen they pour blessing and joy without ceasing on each bud and blossom, and each sleeping bosom in the night, in the night.

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Anybody had those nighttime feelings? I think probably. Hey, one of the other cool things that Blake did was he invented relief etching. At that point in time in prior to the 1780s, people carved their things in copper plates in relief. So you had to raise a surface to use on a printing press by carving away the copper that was there and leaving the text. And since you were printing on an opposite page, you had to do that backwards, which was where minding your P's and Q's came from. You had to make sure that your P's were P's and your Q's were Q's. But I digress. Blake, having been at the art school and seeing folks work with different kinds of acids for etching, made an ink that was acid proof. He then put wax edges around his copper plates, filled them with acid, and let the acid do the carving. I think that is fascinating. It eliminated the need for two presses, too. Ink took a long time to dry in those days, so they printed illustrations, and then they printed text, and they did one on one press and one on another. And there was the ability to make quick plates and have quick drying time, and doing that with one press, which, believe it or not, saved a lot of money in the 1700s if you were a printer. But that's getting into the weeds. I beg your pardon. We're listening to William Blake's poems put to music by Greg Brown. We'll hear another sorrow, and then we'll hear a little musical interlude, and then we'll hear some Hal Holbrook take us out. Of Bon Mot, a show of poetry, the spoken word, and all things word-inspired, coming to you weekly at WGDR Plainfield, WGDH Hardwick.

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0: Hal Holbrook tonight, or Mark Twain tonight, or both. Hal Holbrook studied up on Mark Twain for almost 10 years as he wrote this show that he debuted in 1959 on Broadway and went on to perform for many years, mining deeply from the manifestations of culture that Mark Twain explored. He transformed himself from a 35-year-old man into a 70-year-old man and held forth as Mr. Twain. And we'll hear more of this later. I don't play that much comedy or theater, but I should do more. But enjoy a little meditation on smoking and on performing journalism on horseback.
1: Well, now, ladies and gentlemen, I hope you won't mind if I smoke. I believe there's some commandment against smoking during insurrections of this dignified nature, but I'm working to get it removed. Mind you, I have no objection to abstinence, so long as it does not harm anybody. I practice it myself on occasion. I make it a rule never to smoke when asleep. Not that I care for moderation myself, I do it as an example to others. And to prove that I'm not a slave to the habit. I can give it up whenever I want to. I've done it 1,000 times. First time I gave it up was when I was a boy, about 10 or 11. They told me that I would shorten my life 10 years by smoking, so I got scared and gave it up one day for 2 or 3 hours. Then I finally decided the decade wouldn't be worth living without any smoking in it, so that was the end of that. Well, then another time I gave it up on the advice of my doctor. I'd been confined to my bed for several days with the lumbago. And the doctor finally said to me, look here, my remedies haven't got a chance. Consider what they have to find besides the lumbago. You smoke extravagantly. You eat all manner of things that don't agree with each other's company. You drink 2 hard scotches every night, don't you? I said, yes, I do, but I only drink them as a preventative of toothache. I've never had the toothache. I don't ever intend to have it. Well, he said, that's all right, but we can't make any progress that way. You've got to moderate those things. I said, I can't do it, doctor. He said, why can't you? Why? I said, because I lack the willpower. I can cut them off entirely, but I can't moderate them. Well, he said that would answer, so I cut off all those things for 2 days and 2 nights. At the end of that time, the lumbago was discouraged and left me. I was a well man again, so I gave thanks and took to these delicacies again. Well, then I had occasion to recommend this remedy to an elderly lady friend of mine. She'd gone down and down to the point where medicines no longer had any helpful effect on her. I told her I could cure her in a week. I said she must give up smoking and drinking and eating and swearing. And by the end of the week, she'd be on her feet. Why, she said she couldn't give up smoking and drinking and swearing because she'd never done any of those things. So there it was. She'd neglected her habits. She was a sinking ship with no freight to throw overboard. I just one or two little bad habits would have saved her. She was just a moral pauper. Well, when I was a young man, studying for the gallows, I went west on the overland stage to seek my fortune in the silver land of the Nevada Territory. I eventually settled down in Virginia City, which was a good place for a man to lose his religion. And they left by the time he got there. There were wide open gambling places, murders, street fights, riots, a whiskey mill every 16 steps, half a dozen jails, and some talk of building a church. It is no place for a Presbyterian. And I did not remain one very long. I eventually left Virginia City and went to San Francisco, where I became unemployed. But then Lady Luck happened to smile on me, and I was given a post on the Sacramento Union as their special correspondent to the Sandwich Islands. Well, our first stop was Honolulu. I was naturally anxious to fully explore this dreamy, enchanted place. They told me the best way to do so was to hire a horse. Well, I'd had some unpleasant experiences with these unpredictable creatures before. In Carson City, I'd once made the mistake of buying a genuine Mexican plug. On the advice of a man I later found out was the auctioneer's brother. As soon as I mounted that horse, he put all his feet together in a bunch. Lowered his back and shot me straight into air 4 or 5 feet. I came down again, lit in the saddle, shot up again, came down almost on the high pommel, which was too much variety for me. I decided to get off. But I was in the air again before I could find out which way to go. Well, while I was up that time, somebody sings out, "Whoa, don't he buckle!" I was in no condition to argue that point. So I came down, and when I arrived, the genuine plug was gone. I dug myself out of the ground. Made up my mind that if the auctioneer's brother's funeral took place while I was in Carson City, I would postpone all other recreations and attend it. Well, experiences like these increase a man's respect for dumb animals. So in Honolulu, I said I preferred a safe horse to a fast one. I asked for an excessively gentle horse, one with no spirit whatsoever. A lame one, if they had such. Well, they showed me an animal that looks as if he wanted to lean up against something. So I chose him. He went along peaceably enough, but so absorbed in meditation. Began to worry me. I thought to myself, this horse is planning some outrage. No horse ever thought over a subject so profoundly as this one. Just for nothing. Well, the more the thing preyed on my mind, the more uneasy I got. Till finally I dismounted to see if there was anything wild in his eye. I can't tell you what a relief it was to find he was only asleep. Well, about noon I spurred my animated trance. A alongside a stretch of sandy beach, where I'd noticed a bevy of nude young native ladies bathing in the sea. This was the sort of local color I was after. For my newspaper. So I went down and sat on their clothes. To keep them from being stolen. And begged them to come out, for it seemed to me the sea was rising. I was satisfied they were running some risk. But they went right on with their sports, swimming races and splashing about. It was a heartwarming spectacle. Well, when I finally turned round to leave, I was surprised to find the horse asleep again. Which goes to show that there is some difference between the man and the horse. You cannot rely on a horse to gather news.
0: Hal Holbrook playing Mark Twain. Mark Twain, Samuel Langhorne Clemens, known and celebrated as Mark Twain, has become a legend since he departed this life with Halley's Comet on April 21st, 1910. He represents a rugged individualist who once roamed widely the American scene, fiercely proud of his Western frontier days and the days he spent as a riverboat pilot on the Mississippi. He wrote about them in several classic books. Most of us are familiar with Tom Sawyer and Huck Finn, or News from Heaven, or those sorts of things. And this could be his commentary on fake news. It is called My Encounter with an Interviewer. And stay tuned for DJ Kind and Good Ways Reggae Show next. Thanks for tuning in.
1: Well, when I got back to San Francisco, I found myself out of a job. So I hired a hall and gave a lecture. I've never had no day's work since. I had a new career. I went forth upon the public highway with all the other bandits and gave readings from my works. I became personally acquainted with that great menace to the itinerant lecturer, known as the local interviewer. You know, it is a time-worn custom of these people to probe you with a long string of personal questions, which you try to answer just as conscientiously as you can. Then he goes home and improves you. You can run over the printed result with a divining rod and never find yourself. Well, for years I tried to outwit these people. One of those villains came to me one time when I was out on a raid. He knocked on my hotel room door and announced that he was connected with a daily thunderstorm. My first impulse was to pulverize him with a chair. But I sat down in it before I could go into action. I was not at my best that morning. My powers were somewhat under a cloud. So I decided that I would try to confuse him. He started off. He said, now then, Mr. Twain, will you let me ask you certain questions calculated to bring out the important points in your public and private life? I have a very poor memory. Well, that's quite all right, just so you'll do the best you can. I will. I'll put my whole mind to it. Thank you. Now, are you ready to begin? Ready. How old are you? 19. June. Indeed. Well, I would have taken you to be much older than that. Thank you very much. Where were you born? In Missouri. When did you first begin to write? In 1836. Well, now, how could that be if you're only 19 years old? I don't know. Well, that does strike you as kind of curious somehow. Well, yes, it certainly does. Whom do you consider the most remarkable man you ever met? Oh, I suppose George Washington. George Washington. Well, how could you have ever met George Washington? You're only 19 years old. Why, if you know more about me than I do, what do you ask me for? Why, it was just a suggestion. How did you happen to meet Mr. Washington? Well, I happened to be at his funeral one day. And he asked me to make less noise. Good heavens, if you were at his funeral, he must have been dead. If he was dead, why, well, how could he have cared whether you made a noise or not? Oh, he was always a very particular man that way. But still, you say he spoke to you and yet he was dead. I didn't say he was dead. Well, wasn't he? Some said he was, yes. Some said he wasn't. What did you think? Well, it wasn't any of my business. Well, let me ask you something else. Have you got any brothers or sisters? Well, now, let me see. Yes, I believe so. But I don't rightly remember at the moment. Well, that is the most extraordinary statement I've ever... I'm sure you had a brother. Haven't I read somewhere that you had? Oh, yes, of course, now that you mention it. Yes.

0: 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It's a full-blown, solid gold miracle you've come.
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Hello, everyone. Thank you for joining to the Good Ways Reggae Show. I'm DJ Kind. Thank you to Rick. That was a wonderful show. Thank you very much. Tonight, we are centering Lovers Rock Reggae. So if you've been listening for a while, you know that that's one of my favorite genres. Started in England. Not a lot of people know that. Okay, so you just heard Good Ways by Sizzla. You're going to hear Make My Day by Buju Banton and Brian and Tony Gold. Enjoy. Let's catch a vibe.

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1: It has been such a great thing to have you after me. I used to just pull up the computer, and it's been so nice to have live folks in the studio and be surrounded by music.
0: Yes.
1: During the pledge drive.
0: Yes, yes, yes. Thank you so much, Rick. Yeah, thank you so much to everyone who's donated for our fall fund drive. Where are we at?
1: We're at 10,493. We're trying to get to 1250 by midnight. So yeah. Folks have been kind of quiet. It's a beautiful day, so they've been out leaf peeping probably. But now that you're making supper and hanging out and listening, catching a vibe,
0: yes,
1: you might want to jump on over on the Good Ways page and do the $91. Because it'll get matched if you're there's matching money still this weekend, I believe. I think there's match money left. So anything you donate between now and midnight, I believe, will be matched. So
0: that's awesome.
1: You don't have to do a tip. You can pony up for the card fee if you want, or we'll pay it. We're just happy to have your money and your love and support.
0: Yes, thank
1: and ears
0: you. And ears. Yeah, and that's why tonight we're focusing on Lovers Rock, because we love and we care and we appreciate. Okay, that's enough of that. Let's see, you heard Dancing Beauty by Barris Hammond. Before that, Grooving My Girl by Richie Spice. And before that, Make My Day by Buju Banton and Brian and Tony Gold. Next up is No Goodbye, also by Barris Hammond. Enjoy.

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Hope you've been enjoying the Lovers Rock Reggae this evening. You just heard Stuck on You by Frankie Paul. Before that, you heard Forever Lover by Glenn Washington. Before that, you heard Come a Long Way by George Nooks. And then before that, No Goodbye by Barris Hammond. We're going to keep it moving, stay in the vibe and the groove here. Next up is Without You by Don Campbell. Enjoy.

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We're Central Vermont Community Radio. I want to thank all the folks who've donated. We appreciate you, all of the folks who are listening. And special thanks to the folks who haven't been around in a while but decided to come back and join us and donate this fall. So if you're just listening in, or if you joined like the last half of the hour and you're confused because maybe you're not familiar with Lovers Rock Reggae, it was started and originated in the 1970s in England, and there's been many iterations of it. I'm focusing on the 90s kind of flavor. But yeah, if you haven't noticed, this music it's created so that you dance and that you completely lose yourself in the vibes. There's this dance that we do. Maybe you could look it up on YouTube. I don't know. But you like sway your hips and go to the I'm dancing and trying to explain it at the same time, but you kind of move your shoulders. It's one of the genres that you stop everything. Like everything stops and no one's paying attention because everyone's dancing, type of a thing. So I hope you've been dancing. So you just heard Color of Love by Richie Stevens. Before that, you heard Breathtaking by Lagash. Before that, you heard How Can I Live by Nikesha. Before that, Moving Away by Jack Radix. That song is awesome. And then before that, you heard, let's see, Without You by Don Campbell. And next up, you're going to hear Keep On Telling Me by Admiral Tibet. And then after that, Say What by Singing Melody. Enjoy.

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Good evening, radio listeners. Happy first Sunday night of October. DJ Emma here with the Revel Level for another Sunday night to end the weekend right with you and these airwaves here at Central Vermont Community Radio. Autumnal Suite by Louis Armstrong behind me to kick tonight's Revel Level show off. Listeners, we are halfway smack dab through our fall fun drive. Tonight, my theme of revelry is all about thanking y'all, those of you who have participated, those of you who are about to participate, and just a big thank you for listening. Also, happy fall. I'm going to throw some autumnal treats in here, too. We are at $10,343 of our $25,000 goal. That means we are 41% of the way, almost at halfway at the halfway point. And DJ Emma here in the seat here. Would make this seat even hotter in a good way if you were to donate during my show. Love to get to that halfway mark of 12K, but 11K tonight. It's a pretty good goal. 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

only. 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We're feeling these donations. 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

Ashley and Chris, Heather and Andrew, Betsy and Joey, Dan, Scott, Amy and Rick, all who donated within the last 12 hours. 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

0: Halfway point. Take us halfway, baby. Or at least throw in, you know, a few bucks or so. I'd like to sing your name on the radio tonight. DJ Emma here playing songs of gratitude, giving thanks for all you give.
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all about how we wouldn't be here without the success of these drives that we rock every fall and spring. Right now we are in the middle of this one and at 41% of our goal. Earlier in tonight's set, I played Fatboy Slim's remix of James Brown's Payback. We heard Van Morrison and Sinead O'Connor doing Have I Told You Lately That I Love You. All Right With Me by Janet. Songs that speak to how All Right this station stays thanks to support from listeners like you. 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How about a little ditty now for the season? It is the fun drive, after all. And what's more fun than apples and pie?

Literally, this song is called Fall by Miles Davis. And this is the Revel Level Show with DJ Emma, marking the halfway point of our fall fun drive tonight with tracks about fall and generosity. Shout out to all the folks who've gotten us 41% towards our goal. You bring the wow. How about a poem for you by poet laureate Simon Armitage? It's called Give. Of all the public places, dear, to make a scene, I've chosen here. Of all the doorways in the world to choose to sleep, I've chosen yours. I'm on the street under the stars. For coppers, I can dance or sing. For silver, swallow swords, eat fire. For gold, escape from locks and chains. It's not as if I'm holding out for frankincense or myrrh, just change. You give me tea, that's big of you. I'm on my knees, I beg of you.

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Once again, thanks so much to everybody who's donated so far. Thanks to you. We're feeling pretty luxurious.